It's the Battle of Britain. British planes are stalling. Irreplaceable pilots lost. Tilly Schilling is tasked with fixing the problem. Tilly's pre-war motorcycle racing inspires a simple carburetor insert. Pilots are saved. History altered. Thanks to Tilly Schilling, female engineer. 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

New music on FM89, that was Lock In by Where's Jimmy. It's Riley still, and this past hour I was just talking about, just giving a recap of my day today. And even after I'm being done here in a little bit, my day isn't complete just yet. After this, I'm gonna go meet one of my friends at her dorm, and she's gonna try to give me a CD burning tutorial. We actually tried doing one a few weeks ago. I went over to her dorm for a little bit, but one of the like softwares that she uses, I don't remember exactly if it's to like help like convert the files or whatever, I don't exactly remember, but the one like she was like using, she was having a hard time getting it to work, but it seems like now she was able to get it to work. And she had asked me earlier that like if either of us were free, we could try to actually like burn a CD and do a tutorial for real this time. And so I texted her back and I told her that I would absolutely be down to do that after I am done here in a little while, and hopefully it does work this time, because I have been wanting to learn how to burn CDs for a while, and the friend that I'm doing it with, she has been telling me that she could give me a tutorial, and we are finally doing it, so hopefully this time it works. I am looking forward to it. But up next is Could You Be Loved by Bob Marley and the Wailers.

That was Kim the Waitress by Material Issue. Up next, we've got some Arctic Monkeys. Thank you, Matt from Aurora, for the request at 630-637-8989. This is Pile Driver Waltz.

More new music here on FM89. That was Interstate Love Affair by Haywire 617. And switching topics a little bit from what I've been talking about like this past hour. Yesterday, when I was here from 11 to noon, I was talking about Ethel Kane because she is one of my favorite artists. But more specifically, I was talking about her merch drop that she just released yesterday. And I love her merch a lot. And when I saw her at her Milwaukee show back in April, I was really bummed that I couldn't get any merch before we left. We were trying to just beat the crowd on our way out. And I heard that the merch line was super long anyways. So, but what we did is that my mom works at a print shop back in my hometown. And she told me that if I wanted something, she could just make it for me. And so one of the hoodie designs in particular, I feel like the design was simple enough that she could extract the detail and then print it onto a hoodie for me. And so that's what we did, and it turned out really good. It may not be the official thing or the real deal, but it's pretty darn close to what the official one looks like. And honestly, official or not, I like flexing that my mommy made it, so that's totally fine. And we might just do the same thing with this one merch drop. I called her last night to ask her about it, because there was one t-shirt in particular that I really liked, and I feel like the design is simple enough that she would be able to replicate it or print it onto another shirt. And she said that she will look into it, so it is a possibility that she will be able to make me some more unofficial Ethel merch. Yippee. But up next is Killing Me by Cauterize.

0: And here's your food, sir.
1: Thank you. Oh, and could I have another glass of water, please?
0: No.
1: I'm sorry? What just happened?
2: Having your request denied sucks. 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
1: Can I just have another glass of water?
0: Can you?

That was Grapes of Wrath by Weezer here on FM 89. Up next is a song that I actually have on CD, which Speak of the Devil, since just a little bit ago I was talking about burning CDs. This is Why Can't This Be Love by Van Halen.

Everything Is Fine by Movements. That one is also part of our new music at the moment. I also really like that one in particular. Earlier, I kind of switched topics from what I was talking about. I was talking about the Ethel Kane merch drop that just released yesterday. And normally I try not to switch topics so abruptly, but I promise my dad that I would do this tonight before I sign off. But last night, he called me and had to break the very sad news to me that he had to put our cat down. It's hard. It's always hard. I mean, it never gets easier. Just a couple months ago, my mom and I had to put our dog down too. And so after he called me last night, he texted me again a little bit later, and he asked me if I could give a shout out for our cat on the radio, and I promised him that I would. I told him, of course. So shout out Gray. I hope you are in a better place now, and I hope you are resting well. But yeah, this is Riley now signing off. Thank you for sticking around, but be sure to continue to stick around because our newest specialty show, Paige Turner, is starting very soon. I'm very excited for that. But until that starts, right now we have Welcome All Again by Collective Soul.

0: 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Naperville, Chicago.
1: And hello, everyone. Good evening. So, we are going to be doing something a little different tonight. I don't know if you've been keeping up with the station's Instagram account, but today is the start of a new specialty show. Welcome to Paige Turner. I'm Ricardo Gerard.
2: And I'm Andy.
1: And today, we are starting Paige Turner, a specialty show where we will be reviewing comics and just giving our takes on them. And I gotta say, I am so excited to be here. I've had this, planned out for a while, but now we actually get to start. How do you feel about it, Andy?
2: I feel pretty excited as well, especially with, how when this idea was presented by me, I feel like I was way out of my depth because I've never touched a comic in a while until recently, and your mission is kind of the reason what's also brought me here, and what brings me to introduce to everyone else in the audience, because we believe that this is a format that could help reach out and try to get more people interested in these comics, just like as I did with me. And it's not that we're just going to be talking about Marvel and DC. Your third genre actually took me out of left field, and I didn't anticipate to like it as much as I did, but we're going to get more into that as we progress further.
1: Right. I want to, not just introduce a wider audience to comics, but also just get people to see what's out there. Because it's not just Marvel and DC superhero stuff. We'll discuss comics from a wide range of places. So, yeah, we got a banger from Image that we're also going to review later tonight. But I suppose we'll just start with the basics. So, how about we just get right into it and introduce our first comic, which is
2: Secret Wars.
1: Yep. Since Doomsday is a hot topic right now, we thought we might take a look at the story that is probably inspiring a lot of it. So we read Secret Wars. So a little background on it. Secret Wars, it came out in 2015. And the plot there is basically a combination of the original 616 Marvel Universe and the 1610 world, the Ultimate Universe. The multiverse ends, and whatever's left is combined by Dr. Doom, who becomes God Emperor Doom, and all the heroes that remain from the previous worlds, they have to team up and get ready to stop Doom for good.
2: Honestly, this is actually pretty much intriguing in and of itself, especially with what we've seen so far in the movies. Right now, it actually seems to be very much what reflects on the comics. And in that moment, Dr. Doom just takes all the dead worlds that's created by incursions, or in which, imagine, we are Earth, and from another dimension, there's another Earth, and for whatever reason, we just decided to have a civil war and attack each other. Whoever pretty much survives is the winner, and whoever loses is gone. But not in this instance. Dr. Doom just took all these dead universes, dead worlds, and stitched them all into one. And this plot gets more insane as you progress further. Not only are memories are rewritten, certain aspects of the characters as well as change. For instance, we're all familiar with the Fantastic Four, right?
1: Yep.
2: The Human Torch literally becomes an embodiment of the sun. And on top of that, the Thing really is starting to protect against monsters and Marvel zombies that exist in this terrain, too. Pretty much goes off the rails.
1: Yeah, it's crazy. Everything is in here, just every corner of the Marvel universe. And Doom rules it. He made himself God. And, yeah, so how do you beat a god? Well, we're going to go over that. So, first, before we begin our review, just a little notice. First of all, we want to credit the people who worked on this comic. Secret Wars was, of course, written and designed by Jonathan Hickman. The main artist is Isad Rebic, and I should probably mention this. The cover art, the art on all the covers, designed by Alex Ross. Do you know Alex Ross?
2: Not really, but now I do.
1: He's an amazing comic artist. You like his art, very detailed and realistic. You got to check out more of it.
2: All right.
1: He was actually the artist for Kingdom Come.
2: Oh. I mean, like, I'm not familiar with, like, artists and such. I should, especially as I'm going to meet more in the comics and such, but I would pretty much see things from, like, piece by piece and such. Like, for instance, when it comes to TV and movies, I generally just look at shows. I don't look at who directed it. Like, I look at the substance and such. And what I've seen from this comic, at least, most of it's been pretty well. So I'll take your word for it.
1: Yeah. I think we should also, like, take some time to acknowledge the writers and people who worked on the comic. Because, like, the person, whoever the person is, actually does have, like, some influence. There are famous and infamous writers among the comic community.
2: Really?
1: Yeah. But let's continue. Since the art is not your forte, how about we talk about that first? Personally, I think it's really well done. The coloring and the nothing too special, but what really stands out is like the detail. I'd say the backgrounds are like the main attraction. They really bring you into Battle World, the place that this all takes place in. The one thing I will say, I think that sometimes, like, when you get close-ups, like, of people's faces, they don't always look that great, and there's some designs that I don't like. For example, the Fantastic Four. Like, in this comic, their outfits, they have, like, a rectangular patch on their chest with, like, just the a thin four on it. Like, not my favorite costume.
2: Yeah, that's kind of the reason why, like, sometimes artists can be a little bit iffy. Like, they really take some liberties that want to be original, but sometimes it really goes onto, like, different left field.
1: It's hit or miss, right? They all have their own strengths and weaknesses.
2: Exactly. Especially when it's like, why you gotta do my favorite character dirty like that? Can't you just do more justice?
1: Yeah. Oh, by the way, just so everyone is clear, what we have here at Page Turner is a policy called the 5-year spoiler warranty. You know, we don't want to, like, just give away plot lines, but, I mean, sometimes we have to get into detail, so we have this rule. If a comic was released within the last 5 years, then the spoiler warranty applies, and we will not actively talk about, like, the plot and what happens in it, so that you can have time to read it for yourself. Older comics, beyond the 5 years, they're out of the warranty, and we'll talk openly about what happens in them. Because, like, again, Secret Wars, it came out in 2015, so I'd say it's fair game by now to say what's going on.
2: Well, they're making a movie out of it, and it's not 2020, so, yeah. Right? Pretty sure we're way beyond the spoiler warranty.
1: Yep. All right. Then, how about we start talking about the plot, the story? You have any comments on it, Andy?
2: So far, it's been really intriguing, especially with the direction that they take, because in that instance, you got God Emperor Doom, and you got all these sorts of arrays of characters and such, but at the forefront, you got Reed Richards. Now, Reed Richards is stripped away from, like, some of the things that are very important. For instance, Dr. Doom practically rewrites every part of the history. Sue Storm is his wife, and the kids are his. Leaving Reed Richards, not much.
1: Yeah, Dr. Doom, well, God Doom, when he rewrites the universe, whoever was, you know, taken by the incursion, and he can rewrite them, yeah, he just took Reed Richards' whole life. Like, he decided to just have everything that Reed have, and, you know, perfectly petty of Doom. He's one of my favorite Marvel villains for a reason, and part of it is because of this rivalry between him and Richards, so I really appreciate that they did put Reed at the forefront of it. Like, Dr. Doom just wouldn't be the same without his rivalry and pettiness.
2: Exactly, and on top of that, there is some sort of hidden element behind this entire story. Did Dr. Doom actually did anything wrong? Because when it came to Battle World, he practically was saving lives to that extent. It's just what he did in the aftermath that was kind of messed up on that sense, because the alternative was nothingness for these characters. So by saving them, he practically gave them a second chance, but he was like, nope, I'm just going to toy with it my way. And that became his sandbox.
1: Maybe there's nuance to it. You could say that Dr. Doom saved people from the incursion, but what did he do with the power he was given? He made himself God. He made a world where he ruled everything. And if you look at Battle World, then I don't think that, you know, it's exactly a great world to be in. All these baronies and the people left to take power. Like, he made a feudal world, and, you know, makes sense for Doom. He wanted a world where, you know, he'd always have full control, total power. People would bow to him.
2: Exactly. And in that sense, too, I was also going to mention, like, does that give him a right to pretty much just see it the way he fits? But this guy was just abusing power for the sake of it. Again, he was just petty in that sense.
1: That's Doom. I mean, he, like, takes the stars from the sky and makes them into Mjolnirs. He makes these a police force called the Force. Like, Force power, like, a bunch of people have it. And they act as, like, his personal guard and law enforcement. They maintain peace throughout Battle World. And Galactus is like the personal sentry guarding what's called Doomstadt, Doom's castle, you know. And he built his castle, his throne, into Yggdrasil, the world tree. This was extremely
2: megalomaniac levels of insanity.
1: Yes, even for Doom, it's a bit much.
2: And on top of that, you could see, like, some of the plot points you were mentioning, especially with the chair. I'm not going to try to pronounce that one. That is Loki's chair right now in the MCU right then and there. Because the whole time I was looking at Avengers Endgame Encore, I was like, how in the world did you get Loki out of that chair? And in that sense, Doctor Doom has to do something with it at this point.
1: Right. So let's start looking a bit more into this. So, with a little recap, what do we got? The incursion happens. We have the Maker working with Thanos and the Black Hand. And when the incursion happens, Doom and, surprisingly, Stephen Strange, they kind of take over and just make Battle World. And, you know, this was kind of surprising. Since I came into this as someone without all the background context, like, I just kind of read whatever I think looks good at the time. There was definitely lead up to Secret Wars, right? You know, this multi-level event didn't happen out of nowhere, except I don't know any of that lead up or context. I was just someone who started reading it. And so I think that's kind of one of the disadvantages. You don't exactly know what's happening all the time. It's a fun story, but it leaves you wondering, how did we get here? You know, someone might be reading and see, you know, Doctor Strange working with Doom, and you're thinking, wasn't he supposed to be a hero? What is his motivation?
2: I think he was pretty much just seeing, like, the different sense of morality and such, because even though I'm not familiar with Doctor Strange myself, how he betrays in the comics, you can kind of see it in the movies, especially with how he thinks. He's not actively thinking of a one-sided track of binary. He was looking at the duty sense of trying to protect the entire universe itself, because that is what makes it flawed. It was expanded further in Doctor Strange 2, how he was always responsible for some of the universe's tragedies and such. And in that instance, he was only justifying by doing the right thing. So maybe by pretty much siding with Doom, he saw it like, maybe this is my way to do good, even though no one else sees it that way.
1: I can see your point. There are consequences to things, though, and yep, Strange sure did pay the consequences.
2: Hey.
1: Welp, We'll continue talking about this later, but for now, why don't we take a quick break and listen to some music. So first up on our track is, ironically, Doomsday by Atreyu. We'll be right back.

0: And we are back on Page Turner. So, how are you feeling, Andy?
1: I actually find it ironic how you picked a song that was named Doomsday. So I said, hey, let it ride.
0: I thought it fit. I just wanted to be a little funny. Oh, by the way, remember, you can join in on the conversation too. So if you want to put in your 2 cents, text us at the line 630-637-8989. We'll hear you out.
1: And we'll pretty much read whatever comment you have. So go for it.
0: Yeah, so if you have, like, comic suggestions too, then, yeah, we'd like some recommendations. Always love to hear what to read. So, now that we're back from our break, I think we should talk

0: world, infinite power doesn't come from nowhere.
1: Yeah, exactly. In that sense, you have to be wondering, how in the world did he get that power? And essentially, Molecule Man was the reason how he was able to shift that reality, especially with Doctor Strange being the sheriff, this sense of individual that seems to be acting as his, like, an enforcer to that sense. So having those two people pretty much made him just as powerful enough as it was. But as we divulge further into this comics, yeah, it doesn't hold up for too long. Especially with how, I'll admit, like, especially with how you were mentioning this sort of medieval barrenness and how everything seemed to be laid out, there was something else that's laid under the surface, or should I say in the sea, and that was the survivors. And they, this whole plan that Dr. Doom had was contingent that Battleworld was all there ever was, and that God Emperor Doom is their savior and such. But with the people that, it's kind of like what Thanos said, if there's people that remember what it was before, then they know what can be taken. And that really is kind of what messes things up.
0: Right, so I guess from that angle you could say that Doom's downfall was, you know, just the survivors from the old worlds being there in general. Yeah, so let's take a closer look at Battleworld. Let's try to figure out, like, what was the point here, how he constructed it. So with Battleworld, you have these regions, right, these pieces of the Marvel Universe, and he makes them into baronies, just kind of have people ruling over what's left. You have, like, Apocalypse as, like, the Baron of Egyptia. There's Mr. Sinister is there as a Baron. There's the Mutant Regions, Baron Summers, I believe he made Cyclops a Baron. The Maestro was there. And also, I think, what's his name? Captain England? Captain Britain?
1: Yeah, Captain Britain.
0: Right, Captain Britain. So yeah, just a bunch of people. And what do you think was, like, the idea here that they were, like, you know, representations of, like, the pieces of the Marvel Universe he took?
1: In that sense, yeah, but I could make a meta commentary and say I think that's the author just trying to keep in track of, like, who's who and what was there before. And in that sense, it kind of helps us, like, a little bookmark, especially with how you lay things out. Especially with, like, the mutants and how Apocalypse was there at one point. And Captain Britain wouldn't be my first pick, but someone's got to represent that nation.
0: Yeah. I guess one thing I really liked, if I really had to, like, think about what this comic did well, I'd say it was, like, I think it was the world building. Like, I was really invested in, like, the storyline of the Fours. Like, that one surviving Four that, you know, escaped with his mentor after, escaped after his mentor got, smoked by Thanos and his crew. Yeah, Jane Foster that was the Four at this time. I knew I was forgetting someone. Star-Lord. The Guardians were there too, I guess. Right. So, how do you think the ending went? Because, the heroes, they find a way to get parts of Doom's nascent battle world, just some of the baronies to turn against him. It turns into a war. The Thing is giant. He comes from the Shield and fights Galactus. And there's also, like, the zombies. You know, that's one thing that I think was funny. You know, Black Panther, he actually had a pretty sad arc. Wakanda's gone. He keeps lamenting how he's now nothing but the King of the Dead. But one kind of lighthearted moment, Namor, being kind of meta, he kind of called T'Challa out on, like, his repeated phrasing of that. But yeah, overall, I think the ending, it landed decently. Like, yeah, in the final battle with Doom and Richards, they just kind of, like, duke it out for a bit after turning Doom's armies against him, and then Molecule Man decides to end the power and return everything.

0: think to, I wouldn't say normal. He stops like Battle World, but like the multiverse is still gone, and they kind of end with the Fantastic Four just kind of rebuilding it and going to explore it. So, yeah, decent ending. What are your thoughts on it?
1: You forgot to mention like how Miles Morales managed to save himself, and that was by a hamburger. But honestly, jokes aside, on that sense, for my first comic read, I thought it was pretty solid. I was like, huh. Not only was the story building itself was wonderful, but it got me thinking in some areas too, where it's like, how will they end this conflict? And they almost talked it out in that sense. Even though, to a certain extent, you kind of wonder, like, how was this going to end? And how do you clean up a messy situation? And it turns out they just did it, but it wasn't completely perfect. So in that, there's some areas where, it, no matter how you look at it, it was like a writer putting itself in the corner. But I loved it for what it was. And I truly was wondering how they're going to translate this into the films, because there's only so much pieces you can put.
0: Personally, the consequences didn't mean anything to me. Because like, that's kind of like the thing with these big multiversal events. It was a fun story, no doubt, seeing all these pieces of the Marvel Universe, this battle world, but I mean, what does the multiverse being gone mean? Because like, the characters are still there, it's not like anyone's permanently dead, they're rebuilding the multiverse too. Like, they throw these words around, the stakes were big, but like, that's it. It really didn't do anything to invest me. What I did like, however, was, you know, the final battle between Doom and Richards. Not very visually appealing, it's kind of him just kind of wrapping around Doom and just kind of like wrestling him for a bit, but what it did good was the monologue. What I like about this is, you know, a back and forth between Doom and Richards, and I like that it showed like a more emotional side of Reed Richards. He's normally portrayed as, you know, this logical scientist. He makes mistakes, but he knows what he's doing. But here he genuinely was like pissed, and rightfully so. Not just because like Doom did another grand Doom plan, he stole his family. Like, Doom is saying that Reed is everything that he wanted to be, and that, and yet he was also trying to make himself like this grand savior, and Richards is calling him out. Like, there are so many ways. Like, if you had infinite power, you could have made the world any way you wanted. Doom made himself God and made it Battleworld. He made the things the way they were for a reason. And, like, I think it's just better being read. I can't describe, like, the weight of what Doom and Richards say to each other. So that was my favorite part of the comic, personally.
1: And it comes down to one certain point in the crux of it all, where Dr. Doom even mentions to Reed that he would have done a better job of rebuilding that world. Because even Doom had to himself to admit that he was a bit hubris for what it was. In that sense, he was just toying with reality, just messing it up in that sense. Reed, he is logical. He wouldn't be thinking of what is benefiting for him. He would be thinking what's benefiting for others. So there is like a sort of contrast to these two characters. Yeah.
0: Also find it interesting that we got to see Doom's face, not just the burnt scarred version, but like at the end his face was kind of fixed once Molecule Man let everything go.
1: Yeah, that definitely was something.
0: Yeah, overall I think this comic, it was fun would be my word to use. Not like the deepest or more like gripping storyline, but like I think it did for what it was trying to accomplish, which I think was, you know, combining the universes, you know, bringing Ultimate over to the mainline. That's how we got Miles back. For what it accomplished, I think that it was a decent comic storyline overall. So that's my take. And what about you, Andy?
1: Again, for a solid start for a comic series, I actually enjoyed it, but I think I might need to pick up a little bit more considering the fact that you said, like, it's decent, but don't think too much on the consequences.
0: I mean, yeah, I mean, do you think the consequences were all that major? Because, like, really think about it. What happened at the end? What changed?
1: I guess you were right about that, because if the universes were rebuilt to some extent, it wasn't all of them that were repaired, though.
0: Yeah.
1: Because, think about it, like, it's still some sense like a Frankenstein rebuild, but in a sense where Reed was the one that rebuilt it, not Doom. So in that sense, while everyone has to live amongst themselves and with these other different sorts of realities and such, you have to think, if Miles didn't give that burger, he probably would have been gone too, so...
0: And 1 week old burger.
1: Yeah. So in that sense, there is a consequence to certain areas, because think about it. Even though Miles has his family and such, people that were in this universe, like the Ultimate Universe, probably would be gone too in that certain areas. So it's like a picky choose kind of the ordeal.
0: I see. I mean, I guess there were stakes. I guess I just would have liked to see more come from such, like, a big storyline. Like, the consequence is that we get to see Miles in the main universe.
1: Well, that's good, especially with, like, how many fans are people with Miles Morales currently. Although it really makes you wonder if they were going to do something like that in the MCU, because I highly doubt that, because to that point, Miles has a big story to play in that sense.
0: Yeah, we'll have to wait and see then, right?
1: Yeah.
0: Then, are you ready for the review, Andy?
1: Sure.
0: All right. So, all of you listening at home, after hearing our thoughts, here is my final take on Secret Wars. As I said, fun, decent comic that really does tie up nicely. Great world building. Decent art, not a lot of consequences. It is a classic big Marvel event, but I wouldn't say it's the deepest. So I'm gonna go ahead and give Secret Wars 3 dooms out of 5.
1: I guess I'll give it 3.5.
0: All right. And that is Secret Wars. We are going to go on a little break, but when we come back, we'll be reviewing our next comic, Superman Up in the Sky. See you then.

0: And we are back on Page Turner. How are you feeling, Andy?
1: That was pretty great. And that was Metallica's Enter Sandman, for those of you who are interested.
0: Of course. I hear Vetch is actually one of your favorites. Is that true?
1: Yeah, actually. For my brother that's listening right now, he mocks how the middle of the track goes. But honestly, I think that's a really chilling beat, especially for our debut show. Honestly, especially with how it pretty much sets the tone for what might to come. There is a new tale to take, and you might see the scale of what it might be is kind of relatively small. Dare I say, pretty much cute, but even then, this is actually pretty much, while a simple story in nature, it is a pretty powerful and quite moving.
0: All right. Personally, Superman is one of my favorite heroes, but I will try not to be biased when talking about this, nor view this as any other comic. So, why don't we just go ahead and begin?
1: Oh, man. To give a little backstory on this, I told Riccardi I'm not much of a fan for Superman, only because I think that a God-level character really wouldn't be able to save much of a story, especially when they could seemingly save the world that much. But you presented this comic, and I really was shocked with what I had to see, because in some sense, it brought me to an ethical, philosophical line of thinking, even though I probably think too much on the comic as much as it was. But I am eating my words here. You had a point with this one.
0: Yeah, I understand the idea, though. I mean, with Superman, the idea is pretty straightforward. He has all these powers, all this strength. It's like, how do you challenge him, right? Think you have to think more than just, a fight, right? The way you challenge Superman is through, you challenge him morally, mentally. So this comic, which went through a lot of that discussion, I think it was handled pretty well. But how well? Before we get into that, let's talk about, the background for a bit. So, the writer is Tom King. Have you ever heard of him?
1: Not necessarily. I'm still kind of new into, the land of comics.
0: Alright, yeah. I guess that's not the best question. But yeah, Tom King is the writer, Andy Kubert the penciler, and we also have the colorist, Brad Anderson, Clayton Cowles, letterer, the full credits of people who worked on this, but we probably should not just talk about names the whole time. So, I guess the first thing I want to mention is the art. What do you think of it?
1: It was pretty nice. Subtle detail changes like Doomsday, but a little bit more better in scale, in my opinion.
0: Yeah, it's more stylized, but I think I like that more. I really like the way that the characters are drawn. I don't know how to say this without making it sound weird, but I like it when Superman and the people Superman fight are drawn beefy, you know? It's gonna sound weird no matter how I say it.
1: You could have said muscular, more fit, just a little bit more bulkier in some definitions. You had to use that word.
0: Yeah, I don't know. It's a weird word, but yeah. Wide corn fed Superman. That is a style I like,
1: I guess.
0: You have any thoughts on it?
1: I guess I see your point in that degree, but I also kind of like some of the details, too, especially with, how it goes up in space, how it pretty much has Alice pretty much presented, the aliens, just some of the conflicts that you can see on the pages as well. It's pretty well told.
0: Yeah. Then how about we start seeing how the story is told in other ways, like the writing? Let's go over that for a bit. So, the story is basically... Alright, by the way, what year did this come out again?
1: Shoot.
0: I'm pretty sure it was 2020. So it is out of our 5-year spoiler warranty, and so we can freely talk about what happens.
1: Yep.
0: All right, then, let's continue. So basically, the plot of this storyline is Superman, he hears of this one thing that's happened. This foster family, they get murked. But one kid survives, a little girl named Alice, and she's gone. She is taken. Where was she taken to?
1: Space.
0: Yeah, she was taken up in the sky. And so, Superman has to go and find Alice. And, you know, that's kind of like part of the synopsis of the storyline. Superman going through multiple challenges throughout space, while also grappling with the idea, is he doing the right thing? Because, of course, you know, he's supposed to be a protector of Earth. Does he have the liberty to leave Earth to save just one girl?
1: Yeah, that was definitely quite telling, especially with Batman, of all people, saying, you should go there because you're Superman.
0: Yeah. I really liked that characterization. A lot of people would probably make Batman, you know, contrast, you know, make him the more serious utilitarian type. But no, Batman cares. So I think that moment was handled well, you know, because, you know, when you have other heroes in your story, I think that a good way to grade it is how it handles the presentation of the other characters supporting, like, the main hero of a storyline.
1: That is quite a good tell, especially with how you use the word utilitarian, and that perfectly describes what Batman is, because he always focuses on so many people at once, and even then, how he pretty much just gets Superman to go, I think I understand why Batman's doing this. Even though he probably has a lot of prep time and contingencies and such, he probably has got that taken care of. And he probably also knows that Superman, despite knowing his obligations and such, he won't sleep well if knowing that that one person he could have saved is definitely way beyond his limits, and he just ignored it.
0: And I guess you do have the rest of the Justice League and Earth heroes. I even guess a single Earth would be fine if Superman was gone for a bit.
1: Yeah, not to say he went on a full-fledged vacation.
0: Yeah, so I guess since this story is broken up into parts, just like mini adventures that Superman goes on while trying to find Alice, let's talk about those. Because I have a few ones that I liked a lot, and also some that I think weren't that great, actually. So, do you want to give any thoughts first?
1: Definitely the most compelling one was had to be that boxing fight. Because, in that sense, like, that was a little bit goofy in and of itself. How do you get Superman into that situation is beyond me. But essentially what it was is this. He goes up to a guy named Mito, and it was an intergalactic boxing match. If he wins, he gets more information, assuming that it goes with Alice. And it just keeps going and going and escalating from there.
0: Yeah, that's one of, like, the earliest parts of the comic. And, yeah, it's, it's just a boxing match. So, visually, you won't get much from it. But, like I talked about with Secret Wars, what I appreciate is the writing that, you know, what's behind the fight. I think what this showed... I think each part of here was trying to, like, show something about Superman, a different aspect of his character. And I guess the point of this arc, this part, was resilience. Because the way this ended, Mito was genuinely putting the hands on Superman. Like, I mean, he said it himself. With all his powers, Superman probably would have been able to beat Mito in any other situation. But this was a boxing match. Just straight hands, fist to face. So, yeah, Superman was getting the works, and yet, how this ended, Mito's telling Superman to just give up, you know, throw in the towel, you ain't winning, and physically, yeah, I mean, you believe Mito, like, Superman does not look great at the end, but he keeps getting back up, and, you know, that's where the resilience comes in. The way this ends, Mito decides to give up. He goes down himself. Because, you know, even if he was still capable of fighting, he has the idea, you know, after seeing Superman keep going, he's, you know, in his mind, he's going, I'll go down eventually. He won't. And he gives up. What do you think about that?
1: It kind of reflects on many things that we go through on a daily basis, especially with, like, one of the characters that resonates with me is Rocky Balboa, and one of his quotes is, it ain't about how hard you hit, it's about how hard you can get hit and keep moving forward. I guess Superman must have taken that lesson because he just keeps getting up for that butt kicking and just keeps taking it.
0: Yeah, is this why you like this part so much? Because it was Rocky-like?
1: Yep, I guess you could say that to an extent. And I just basically found that entire sequence, like, ridiculous. So I'm like, wait, I'm reading a Superman comic. Why is he getting into a boxing fight? This is a side quest I didn't anticipate.
0: Yeah, it's just a bunch of side quests. And I think that campiness is really helps the story. I think it's fun, because Superman, yeah, he should be fun. I mean, you have an alien from space with all these powers. Lean into the sci-fi concepts. You know, for example, I think... one thing that I didn't expect, but I think was fun, was we got a little cameo in the story by Adam Strange. Do you know about Adam Strange?
1: Not necessarily.
0: Yeah, he's a bit of a more obscure DC hero. I'm pretty sure the lore is that he's a man from Earth who ended up on the planet Ron due to Zeta beams, and he's just kind of... there now, and yeah, basically, there's, I'm remembering now, he didn't exactly meet Adam Strange, but he was mentioned, he was on Ron, chasing Zeta Beams, but yeah, cool cameo, but nonetheless.
1: Well, I definitely could say that. I might need to look into more on Adam Strange then, because I just wonder if he's related to Doctor Strange in that regard. That's just a joke. I get that.
0: Yeah. I was looking at you weirdly, but then I realized, nah, you do this. So, I gotta remember that. I guess now I'll talk about one of my favorite parts. I think, personally, my favorite part was Man and Superman. This was an arc where basically... Yeah, part 8. Man and Superman... where some kind of, like, space lightning strikes Superman, and it actually splits his sides. He's split into just Clark Kent and the Kryptonian. And it's interesting, because, like, the Kryptonian side of him, he's a generally good guy. He's like, hey, I'm going to leave you here, but I'm going to call the Green Lantern Corps to get you, and I'll go back to Earth. And yet, Clark, the human side of Superman... he's trying to keep going. He's saying, what do I do? I'll find a way to save Alice. And, well, the Krypton's like, obviously you won't, like, look at you. But, yeah, they just kind of like, it's like a discussion between them. I can't go into, like, depth of just, like, how much was going on. But the reason I liked this part so much, why I think this was my favorite, was because it was kind of like showing... I think this was did an amazing job of showing, like, what makes Superman strong. Not just the physical side, but, like, his heart. Like, what is strength? It's not just, like, what he can do with his powers. It's, like, what he chooses to do with them. And, yeah, I think from this this arc, this part, I think from what I got from it is that you need both sides of him to make Superman.
1: In that sense, you are right in that sense, because I'm thinking about what makes Superman entirely, especially when I'm looking back on the recent film that Superman is. Can we talk a little bit about that?
0: As long as you don't go into spoiler territory.
1: Yep, that is where the protection comes in, ladies and gentlemen. But in that sense, we do see a little bit of snippets of what the Kryptonian side and what the human side means, and Superman doesn't let it get to him. Despite all the odds and, like, how he pretty much gets treated in that film, how he was raised and brought up by his parents pretty much sets the tone for what it makes him who he was today. And especially with how he has these capabilities and powers as a hero, he doesn't let it override him as a human as well. So yeah. You could kind of see those qualities intersect with the comic, especially with how, again, that resilience just keeps getting brought up and how, I don't know. that was going to be one of my questions. Do you think it's compassion, or do you think it's just stubbornness that he just can't seem to let go of this one little mission?
0: I think that's the question. And I mean, they even brought it up in the story. Is what Superman's doing in compassion? Is he generally doing this out of a place of heart, or is this pride? Is this ego? Is he just, you know, not realizing how much is going to go into saving Alice? And I think trying to answer that yourself would be... Yeah, this discussion was just great. Another reason why it's my favorite part of the story.
1: I'll tell you one thing. If it was me, I'm pretty sure I would have done it out of compassion. But halfway through the dang things I would have gone through, I think I would have just been suffering saying, I made it this far. I'm not turning around now. I'm committed to doing this.
0: So maybe it was a bit of both.
1: Yep.
0: Then let's go into more detail about that later. We've been talking for a while, so I think it's time to go on break. So for this song, we have Punk Rocker by Teddy Bears.

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1: And we are back on Page Turner. How are you feeling, Andy?
2: Well, pretty excited and pretty much chilled out with that song.
1: Yep. I can see why James Gunn chose it for the Superman movie. That is good to listen to.
2: Although the artist did kind of take me back saying, wait, what? But hey, it only caught me off guard in that sense of like, that's what we're called.
1: Yep. Well, then, I guess let's continue with where we left off, talking about Superman up in the sky. I think what we should do here is just kind of go over some of our thoughts on the other parts. So, Ed, is there anything that struck out to you?
2: I would say it's about the conflict of the main parts of it. Because, for instance, isn't Darkseid like one of the biggest people in DC? Because he makes a very big appearance in the later on in the comic.
1: Yes, that is actually another part that I liked a lot, because as of like the way it's handled. Yeah, another one of the side quests. Superman just kind of shows up on Apocalypse, and Darkseid might know where Alice is, but he says that the only way he'll give him the information is if he does something. Basically, to recap, there's an alien dying right there in pain, and like Superman, this alien asks Superman to kill him. But you know, this is tough for Superman since you know he's been raised to not kill. You know, he does not want to do it at all. Basically, skipping to the end, after, you know, this dilemma, we just see Superman walking out of the cave. At this point, it's ambiguous whether he did it or not, and I think that was really good, really good, except for what happens later, but I'll get into that.
2: Huh. If you were asking for my interpretation, I don't know if Darkseid was testing him, and he just walked away, and that's how it ends, because he just pretty much just kept his morality in sense. But keep in mind the core concepts of the theme, and I'm not sure if this follows continuity. It all falls back on that one question. How far is he willing to go for a child and for, in this case, Alice? I think you could put it into multiple interpretations, but in the sake of conversation, if you were to put me in this position, I would say that Superman did it, because in that sense, that was what's required in order to continue on further. It's like a video game. You can't go on until you complete the mission, and the mission was kill that alien.
1: Yeah. I think it also leaned to the side of that Superman regretfully did it. I think he would at some point if it was kept ambiguous. I really want to get into this, but like, let's wait one more. I think some honorable mentions for me are the Great Wars arc, you know, that part where Superman, he somehow ends up back in time, and he loses a memory, and is just kind of fighting in the war with Sergeant Rock. What did you think of that part?
2: I thought that was another part that was a little bit outlandish. I'm like, wait, so we went from this, and now we're, huh?
1: Yep, I kind of like the outlandish parts. Another honorable mention for me is I'm trying to remember. Oh, yeah, it's called The 1,000 Deaths of Lois Lane, I'm pretty sure. Where Superman is basically in this, like, office, alien space office, and he's trying to call Lois Lane, and he's just, like, imagining, like, if anything's happening to her while he's away. And I think it was just kind of interesting. It also kind of funny seeing Superman be brought down this low by bureaucracy.
2: And anxiety, too, apparently.
1: Yeah. Yeah, I guess that's the main thing. I joke, but yeah, anxiety, I guess that's the main thing. You don't know what's happening. You worry. You feel like you're responsible. That's another thing. Yeah, I feel like each part, it goes over like one aspect of Superman, his strengths and his weaknesses.
2: Well, anxiety, bureaucracy, what's really the difference? Because you're wondering, hey, did I get this form filled out correctly?
1: True that. Then, I guess it's time that I should mention what I didn't like about this story. So, I'm gonna say this. I think my least favorite part was part 11, In Need. It's at this part where, basically, Superman is captured, right? And the main antagonist, it's ambiguous who they were. I think it was Brainiac. But, do you think it was Brainiac?
2: Seeing how far we've went with Darkseid, it wouldn't surprise me if it wasn't Brainiac.
1: Right.
2: I'm not familiar with too much of Superman's, like, villains and such. It might not have been Lex Luthor. I mean, come on now.
1: But. Yeah, I'm going to say it's Brainiac. That was left ambiguous for some reason, but not the other thing. I get to the other thing. I'll get to that. So, yeah, the reason I didn't like this part as much in Need, I feel like it was just too simple. I mean, I say that there's other ways to challenge Superman, and yet I feel like this part, it just meant nothing to me. I guess, maybe the point was trying to say Superman will do whatever it takes, he won't be stopped, but I feel like it's too easy, you know? You know, you have, like, these... The main antagonist is putting these barriers, but then Superman just goes through them, like... Not even an obstacle, really. The other heroes, they're on Earth. The antagonists, they send their forces. And basically, they're trying to, like, fight off. But they're having trouble. But, you know, Superman, he, you know, stops them. And, you know, the other heroes back on Earth, everything calms down. I just think that this part was too easy. I didn't get anything from this. Like, it was just... I think this part was boring. I think it wasn't needed.
2: It did bring down the story to a degree, and it's one of those instances where maybe the artist or the writer itself was trying to pad the story as much as he could, or trying to emphasize the point, but it's kind of like, we get it. Can we keep going to the more important parts?
1: But, yeah, maybe at this point they were just trying to, like, wrap it up, but, I mean, yeah. Oh, wait, actually, we do have another Adam Strange cameo. He is here in the book, but yeah, otherwise... Yeah, just like, I feel like it also was like a disservice to the other heroes, like, surely they could have held their own against an alien threat, they do it all the time. I mean, like, yeah, I guess, you know, I know, it's a Superman story, you're trying to highlight Superman, but, I mean, what can I say about this other than just like, I am whelmed. It's like, it was there. That part of the story was there. I didn't care for it.
2: I mean, I saw what you did there. That was a Justice League reference, by the way. Or Young Justice, I meant. Because isn't that what one of the characters said? I'm wound.
1: I don't know. Well, I guess another thing that I also didn't really like about the story. The last part. I think this part was good. Superman's flying back with Alice after he finds her, and she's asking her a bunch of questions. There's this one part. This is what I was sending you to, the part that was not left ambiguous. So yeah, I think it would have been better if, you know, if Superman killing that alien was left ambiguous, whether he did it or not, let you question with that morality. But no, while he's going back, Superman stops by with Alice, and we see the alien, and it's just like, oh yeah, Superman found a way to help him. He's cured him now. He didn't have to kill him, and like... I really wish this was left ambiguous, like, that's part of the story that was so good to me at first, like, that was actually, like, a great challenge, like, I think that would have been one of the better parts of the story, and then you just go and ruin it, like, leave it ambiguous, like, this does not need to be done, like, Superman does not need to save everyone.
2: And that was just suspending the audience, including me, up to that point where I was just shocked. I'm like, so you're left with A, B, and apparently there's now a C as an option. I'm like, okay, why you gotta be messing with me like that? Make that an option presentable. Why you gotta be hiding it and just assume that either A or B was right?
1: Exactly. I feel like this was just a failure of the writing.
2: In the words of Deadpool, now this is just lazy writing.
1: Yep.
2: I guess in that sense it was I was going to say the actual literal sense of also just having your cake and eating it too. You pretty much had Superman, but he's never compromising his morality to that extent. All for the sake of maintaining the status quo in that degree.
1: Exactly. Like, let him be challenged in like, greater ways. Like, yeah, I mean, I don't know how to say this without just repeating what you said. Like... let him fail sometimes.
2: And I guess that's another reason why, in this extent, it probably is the reason why I didn't like Superman. Not to say it falls back on my entire prejudice beforehand, but it was just a matter of Superman is the epitome of the perfect golden child. He can't do anything wrong. And to that extent, if he does everything perfectly, that kind of also diminishes the point too, especially with he can never fail.
1: Yeah, I'll disagree with that. I think this was like one of the pretty decent Superman story. But I mean, I'm just saying that there are ways to write Superman to like, he's not a boring character. He can be pretty interesting if you let him. And I feel like this could have been, the later parts of the story, they could have been way more interesting if you actually like took the risks that you like you were presenting earlier. I mean, I'll continue to like Superman, but and I think a lot of the story was a good example of him. But this, yeah, this just kind of like reinforced your point about, you know, him being like boring, because like, yeah, it does present that way if you do things like this. This, I'm a Superman fan, and I'd say this disappointed me greatly.
2: And yeah, it was just a matter of, it was a great build-up. You go into the roller coaster, you're expecting a great drop, only it was a tiny bit. And I'm like, wait, what? That's it? So all that build-up was for that. I mean, it was a good ride, but it really could have been better.
1: Yep. So I guess my final takes on this, a decent Superman story and a genuinely pretty good one that just doesn't live up to what it could have been entirely.
2: Like I said again, smaller scale story. I enjoyed it for what it was. It was like a bit of a roller coaster ride. I didn't know what to anticipate. I guess in that sense, I kind of just expected a little more from it. But what else could I have expected?
1: Yeah, a little disappointing. But I guess it's time for the final review. I am going to give Superman Up in the Sky 3.5 capes out of 5. It could have been way higher, but it just failed at the ending for me. I didn't like how it was wrapping up.
2: 3.
1: Alright then. So, that ends our review of Superman Up in the Sky. We'll review one last comic before we end for tonight. But up next, we're going to play Levitate by 21 Pilots as we go on break. Thank you for sticking with us so far.

0: And that was Levitate by 21 Pilots. We are back on Page Turner. How are you feeling, Andy?
1: Pretty chilling, especially with that Levitating track. Again, one of my personal favorites. I love 21 Pilots.
0: Hey, me too. And remember, you can join the discussion at any time. Text us your thoughts at 630-637-8989. But now, let's go to our last comic for the night. It's not all just big superhero stuff from Marvel and DC. For our last story, we went to something a little more obscure. We got something from Image Comics. We are talking about Exquisite Corpses, something I didn't hear before, but I'm glad to have read. What do you think, Andy?
1: Well, I really didn't know what to expect, especially when I first saw this, when you pulled this out of the library, and you said, I think this could be good. Looking at it, I know why they say don't judge a book by its cover, because there really wasn't much to say about it, especially with Exquisite Corpses. I was like, what do I make out of this? And looking into the pages more, pretty much like a way too out of left field one. Now, if I say Superman was a small scale stuff, and if apparently Secret Wars was supposed to be the big end all be all, this one just takes the both of them and turns into something way too different.
0: Yeah, it's because like this is not a superhero story. If it's not like a clear villain or like, you know, flashy costumes or anything like that, what we have here is an original story, and I think going into it without any biasing, none of us knew anything about it, and I think that made reading this that much better. So how about we just, you know, clarify what's going on here? So the plot of Exquisite Corpses, basically, it's Halloween, right? And there are 13 families, the secret government, the people who really rule America. Every 5 years, they have a game to see who will rule America for the next 5 years. And they do this by, you know, basically they hire killers to fight for them. And they each have, like, different weapons, one of the 12 weapons. Because, like, you know, only 12 are playing because, you know, the ruling party, they're the ones controlling it. And then they pass it off to the next time. But yeah, these killers, they are dropped in the small town, and basically, last one standing wins, Battle Royale. Their family gets to rule America, you know? The killer's families are compensated, and, you know, the winner also gets a lot more money, and the inhabitants of this town, they gotta survive the killers, because there's also, like, side bets going on. Like, the families are, you know, making money from, like, the more kills their killers get. So yeah, very interesting premise.
1: I really think it was some level like John Wick meets like some sort of like a battle royal sort of thing, where you have all these sorts of cast and crew, you take them onto like a major city and they just have it out. Like there's all these sorts of personalities and such. And don't be mistaken about one thing. The townsfolk themselves aren't just regular NPCs. They're genuinely just having to fight for their life as these murderers are trying to get more body count and such. Yeah. So to that extent, there has to be so much to think about, especially with me being a psychology major. I'm a sociology minor, and in that sense, I saw both things just coming out at once. And I was like, whoa. There's more deeper parts to this story than I originally anticipated. Like, you got old money, and then you also got that level of sense of, like, what are they doing with that kind of level of power, and what does everyone else at play have to risk on this?
0: Yeah. Because, like, yeah, we follow a lot of people, and, you know, I'm guessing that throughout the story, the regular townsfolk are going to be a big part of it, but, like, in the stuff going on behind the scenes, yeah, not a lot of good people, and yet there are still ones to root for, maybe not just because of the aesthetic, but also because you get invested. I'll get into this later, but I guess, you know, of course, our background information. So, first of all, this was, you know, Volume 1 of Exquisite Corpses. It's a longer series, so we only saw the first 3 chapters of it, and so background information, you have designers like Michael Walsh, who made the covers, Dylan Todd, Courtney Menard, the, who would he call, the Corpse Crew, they have like a bunch of writers on here, the like different writers take on the chapters. You have James Tinian, and you know, Michael Wallace also took on some writing roles. Because there's a lot of names involved with this. I cannot like list everyone who was part of it. And also, I'm pretty sure that this story specifically, it is well within our 5-year spoiler warranty. Andy, can you remind me what year it came out in?
1: Give me 1 second as I look it up.
0: I think this was 2025, actually. I think this came out, like, within the last year.
1: Whoa.
0: Yeah, so yeah. Well within our spoiler warranty, so unlike the last
1: two stories, originally, it was published in 1996, actually.
0: 1996?
1: Wait, give me 1 second. Definitely gotta recheck one more.
0: Is this a newer story, or is this, like, a reprint? Yeah, we need you to clear it up, Andy, please. By the way, any favorite parts? I'm gonna say this is within our spoiler warranty.

0: Since we can't be as open, there's not much to say, but I guess I really like the setting here. You know, it's a little horror action, it's a small time, and like we just get like a few characters that we're gonna get invested in. I'm gonna be honest, while I hope that the participants in the town do survive, I am more interested by the killers. And of course, I think that's the main thing too, right? I mean, that's who we're advertising on the covers. Like, I think they have a few favorites, the writers, like Fox Mask or the Gun Guy.
1: Funny how those are named, but then we also got one that's called Pretty Boy, literally.
0: Oh. You know what? Fine. I think we can talk about like the actual names, since I don't think that's like too spoilery. Yeah, so there are 12 killers. They each have a different weapon, and two main ones that I think that are gonna be like major to the story later. If I keep reading, you have the Fox Mask Killer, wielder of the sword, and you have the Lone Gunman Killer. And as the name might apply, he is given the gun weapon. He has a lot of guns.
1: No, I was gonna say that's quite ironic. Definitely not obvious enough as it is. What,
0: Right.
1: they couldn't have called him like Gunslinger at this point or Sharpshooter?
0: Hey, I think the name is fine, and I'm just gonna say this. Personally, from what I've seen so far, he is my favorite killer. He just looks so sick. I hope he wins.
1: All right.
0: You have any favorites?
1: Again, I have to either go with either Pretty Boy or Craig itself. Oh, no, I'm just thinking like it was just like a random thing to say, but definitely that's one of my two picks. But who am I to say? Because honestly, it could go either way.
0: Yeah. Who do you think is gonna win right now from who we've seen? Who do you think is in the running for, number one Victory Royale?
1: Shoot. No, because I'm actually trying to think on the topic, but.
0: Mean, there's a lot. There's some that don't stand out to me. For example, there's Slater and Layla Blaze. Like, I'm gonna be honest, I forgot about them. I think they're gonna die soon. They are not surviving the night.
1: Yeah, I don't have them on my notes. I think, yeah, I'm on the same boat as you. I may have forgotten about them.
0: Yeah, I no one is the Layla Blaze is the fire wielder, and I think
1: Oh.
0: Slater is the bomber. But yeah, they can do whatever. They can party throughout the night. I'm here for Gunman.
1: Yeah, you're really not being biased here, are you?
0: I'm very biased.
1: Hey, not pulling any punches. All right, so I would think that in that sense, the world building is phenomenal. At least the character designs are there on point, and the art is different and distinct from everything else I've seen. Like those are my pretty much on the observable sorts of observations I can give.
0: I really like VR, so props to Michael Walls. It is not very detailed, and yeah, on the surface it looks pretty simple, but I assume that, there are parts where you will get taken notice, like the gore. I'm sure they'll be able to, like, show a lot of cool-looking dead bodies, and, just some character interactions that are, really uplifted by the art. For example, I remember there was this one part that took place after the Nurse Pete incident. Virginia and the lady representing Virginia, like her face in one panel, it just looks like so it's just so menacing. That's the word I'm looking for. And I think that's one thing that this story does well, because like these major families, they that rule America, they are insane. Like to a lot of them, this is a party. They're just having a good time watching their killers go about, racking up some heads, and like they're enjoying it. Like they're so some of them are cordial to each other, while, you know,

0: know, just being devils on the inside. And, you know, there's only, like, I think, there's only a few of the 12 families fighting right now that are, like, actually trying to win. A lot of others just kind of wreaking havoc.
1: In that sense, I actually make you wonder, no, because I was looking at this just now, I'm like, kind of reminds me of Squid Games, huh? In that sense, you got all these patrons back in, and people are dying right in front of them, but they're having a party behind the scenes.
0: Yep. By the way, did you ever tell me who you think who'd win?
1: Like I said, I genuinely don't have much to give off, but I'm just going to stick with, like, Pretty Boy right then and there, because if he was presented prominently, maybe there's a chance that he could come out of this unscathed.
0: Maybe. He does seem like the more conniving type from what we've seen. How come he's your favorite? What do you get from him?
1: Maybe because, and this is a biased thing of myself, I write stories in my spare time, and Pretty Boy reminds me of one of the characters that I wrote, but in that sense, they might correlate with one another. So in that sense, yeah, that's probably the reason why I have it. I'm like, okay, this is kind of like my character, and I may as well root for him.
0: Yeah, then I guess... Yeah, I guess that's kind of like the main draw of this story. You pick a killer you like, and then you go with it. So that's kind of why it's disappointing, because, like, I know it's a battle royale, people are gonna die, but, like, there's just one thing that happens in the beginning where I could see someone might get a little disappointed from, because, yeah, the killers are introduced early, and then some of them, they also go early. And so, like that's kind of one thing I'd say is a downfall of the story, where, you know, you introduce all these characters, we speculate, we think, oh, they could be interesting, I like them, and then we learn nothing of them because, oop, they're dead.
1: I guess, yeah, it's one of those slasher horror movies where it's pretty much, it's like, it just has scares out of nowhere, takes you by surprise. One minute you're expecting something, next second later, there goes your expectations.
0: Yeah. I like horrors, I like slashers, but, I mean, it's doing a couple of things, and I'm not sure if they all work together as well as they should.
1: How do you mean by that?
0: Because, like, yeah, it's kind of like a slasher, right?
1: Mm-hmm.
0: You're here for, like, a little bit of horror, a lot of gore, and, yeah, I think we're definitely going to see a lot of that. But also, it introduces you to these characters you can get invested to, and... Well, the thing is, can all that investment happen in time before you start killing off people? Because, you know, at the end of the day, like, with the way the story is designed, you expect that, you know, once we get to the last chapter, someone is going to win. There will be one killer left, one standing on top, and I worry if, you know... all the other characters will get a chance to shine, because definitely some didn't.
1: That's kind of why I ask, because in that sense, isn't that the nature of how it goes? Because, I mean, like, if you watch, like, a reality show or any competition, you do root for that one character, but then they get eliminated. That's just how things go. And so, while you're going to go for your gun guy, I'm going to go for my Pretty Boy right then and there. I'm pretty sure one of us is going to be left disappointed, or both of us, and then they're going to look at that winner at the end of the day, and we're like, day one? Are you kidding me?
0: Yeah, I guess there's room for both of us to be disappointed. Personally, I don't think Pretty Boy's going to make it. I think something's going to happen to him, but we'll see.
1: I mean, the reason why I like him is because he has a little bit of charisma, which is why my character has. So in that sense... I do see how that could be a downfall of him. So, hey, that's just how it's going to be.
0: You're only hoping, all right?
1: Hey, I'm knocking on wood.
0: Yeah. Then, let's go into more detail on this later. Right now, it's time for a music break. And so, since this is a little horror themed and it's the sort of October, the song we're going to be playing right now is Dracula by Tame Impala. We'll catch you later.

0: Dracula by Tame Impala. We are back on Page Turner. And so, here's what I'm thinking. Oh, wait, before I go into that, before we go into detail, remember, you can give your 2 cents and, you know, share your own opinions with us at, by texting us at line 630-647-8989. Let's have a discussion. But yeah, back to Exquisite Corpses. So, we were talking about characters, right? Who we liked, and I think one thing I'm also going to say is that I think it's also like, you know, the setup. I know that, you know, there's a lot more in the story. You know, there's a lot we haven't seen yet. But, like, in Volume 1, you know, this is just the first 3 chapters. I think the setup is all that. I think the setup fails in a few areas. Like, for example, there's a few killers that are hyped up. For example, Fox Mask Killer. Not only are they talked about, like, a lot by, you know, the families, they're on the cover. Like, I expect this Fox Mask Killer to become pretty important. And yet, so far in these 3 chapters, we have not seen them. And I just can't help but wonder, what is Fox Mask doing?
1: I think he's just biding his time or observing them, because in that sense, like, that's what I would be doing if I was watching in these games. But even then, maybe the writer just didn't think of them at the time, so that's why. Because, not going into spoiler territory there, but some of the characters we mentioned, like the gunman and how my the pretty boy right then and there, they had their parts to play. So maybe in the preceding volumes, we'll see like them getting more involved as well.
0: Yeah. Isn't Fox Mask a woman?
1: Shoot.
0: It's fine. But, yeah. I guess we could also talk about, like, you know, some of the other stakes in the story. Yeah, because, like, Gunman has a lot of stakes. They played their parts. But now I think we're going to start seeing some of the other killers and what they're doing. First, before that, what were your thoughts on the Nurse Pete incident?
1: I really think that that was an interesting sequence of events, especially with... I'll be honest, I never watched a horror movie, but that was as close as I was going to get to it at that point, when it was just pretty much like a battle that really got a little gruesome in there.
0: Really dark, yeah. I'm not sure if I can say, like, how it turned out, who played a part of it, because, yeah, that'd be spoiler territory, but I think that is a good example of, like, balancing all the aspects of the story that you've thrown in. And so, yeah. We have some killers staying active, some that are going out quick, some that are behind the scenes. Another piece of something that I think would be intriguing in the later chapters. What are your thoughts on Lady Carolina?
1: Lady Carolina,
0: the crossbowman we saw.
1: No, I know. I was gonna say, honestly, think she might have a stronger role in the subsequent ones, because the way how she looks like a top contender. So that's just why I might be thinking my initial prediction might be wrong. But even then, she might not last too long either.
0: Yeah, she does seem threatening. And I don't know how it'll play out, but I feel like there is a lot of room for drama, something dark to happen again. Like, they just gotta, like, I'm really intrigued, I'm really invested, I want to see how this plays out.
1: Same here, especially with, like, already, again, this is me going back in, like, the Superman territory. I read this far into the books, now I'm invested to see how far along does this progress even further. Especially with, like, does the families actually get more involved in this, especially with, like, the murderers? They're already having their fun. We've already seen, like, these situations cannot pan out the way that it usually does. So maybe there is more to it than what is initially interpreted.
0: Yeah. Involved in what way, though? Because, like, I mean, they are talking about, like, there's like a lot of interpersonal politics going on behind the scenes. We see their discussions, their thoughts of when behind the game. Maybe they could do something like, hey, maybe it'll be like an interruption, maybe someone will interfere, but otherwise, I think that the part they're playing is clear.
1: What I meant by that is, like, I think one of the killers is going to reach one of the families, and that might be out of bounds to what they are. So I'm thinking, like, could that be a twist where it's like, no one is truly safe?
0: I mean, where are the families even located? I think that they, you know, have everything covered, right? Because, like, I mean, even the town itself is closed off. I mean, maybe the pretty boy might be scheming something because like, he was definitely planning something. Like, I don't know what he has in the works, but it's in the works. And, I mean, there's also, like, oh, but he's probably gonna face Rascal Randy. You know, I realize we're just saying all these names. It's not spoilers, but, like, yeah, just a bunch of random names, and y'all don't know what it means. You guys gotta read Exquisite Corpses. But, yeah, I don't think that it'll get too far out there besides of what's been set up.
1: Well, apart from, like, not jumping the shark, they're doing everything just right, I guess. So, from the art style to the conflicts to the general narrative, they're hitting the marks pretty well.
0: Yeah. And also, just a little fun thing that's in the story. They've been doing this for years, right? The families, you know, since, like, the dawn of America. And I think one thing that was kind of, like, funny to me how Ted Bundy mentioned, there was just, like, a part in the story where, one of the families is going, we wanted to get someone with a little charisma, you know, someone Bundy-like, you know, he did one of the games, I'm like, what? So, like, yeah, apparently Ted Bundy was a player at one point. Do you think he won?
1: Considering the fact that he was pretty much convicted and later was given the death penalty, yeah, I think he did.
0: He won! Bundy's a winner!
1: You heard it here, folks. It was confirmed.
0: Oh, man, that is going to be taken out of context. Just like a clip from a page turner, Bundy's won.
1: Hey, I didn't say it. He did.
0: All right, well, you'll have to prove it.
1: I mean, we got it on there.
0: Yeah, someone's gonna clip that. So, yeah, any other thoughts so far?
1: It seems promising. It got me invested. All right, I'm in. I'll watch. Oh, no, not watch. I'll read Volume 2.
0: Yeah, I'm also definitely gonna check out Volume 2. I want to finish the rest of this. You know, I have a friend who's also pretty into comics, and, you know, they've heard of this Exquisite Corpses. And, hear from them that there's like 9 chapters, so yeah, 2 more volumes, I think.
1: Mm-hmm.
0: We'll definitely have to check that out another time, right?
1: Yep.
0: Then let me give my final thoughts. This was really good. An original story that you can really get invested in. And personally, I think that it's a lot to, you know, balance, you know, your killers, your normal characters, the intrigue between the families, and how they all interconnect, you know, that drama. You know, I wonder if they'll be able to do that well. I mean, already, I feel like there's some pitfalls, but otherwise, this was a great read. So, like, if you're a horror fan, if you want to, like, read, like, a horror action comic, I think Exquisite Corpses is for you. I don't think that it'll be like super groundbreaking. I mean, the story, on a closer look, it is pretty simple, but it is fun and it is executed well for what it is. So that's my take. What about you, Andy?
1: I already gave my thoughts before, and I just hope that they can expand what worked, and I think they might actually be able to. So I'm going to give it a 4.
0: Same here. Exquisite Corpses gets a four knives out of 5 for me.
1: Knives. I'm going to use a gun just so it's pretty much just resembles your character.
0: Yep. All right, then. That is our last comic for tonight, but we're not done until 10. We'll be back with some comic news. Talk about what's going to be happening in the future. But until then, here is Getting Away with Murder by Papa Roach.

0: Hidden Goliath Murder by Papa Roach. Remember, you can join the discussion at any time by texting us at line 630-637-8989. But we are in the last few minutes for our show, so let's wrap this up with some comic news. We'll be using League of Comic Geeks as our reference. I am on the news page, you know, of the community, and we're just going to see what's up.
1: Yep, I'm right there in it, too.
0: All right. First of all, I want to say that, you know, we launched our Instagram earlier today, pageturner891, and we've already got some recommendations.
1: Really?
0: Yeah. Were you here when Jesse was here? Jesse Hudgens?
1: No.
0: Okay, well, Jesse is a real cool guy. He was part of the station for, like, 5 years. He did roommate reviews.
1: All right. Well, shout out to Jesse, then.
0: Yep, shout out to Jesse. And he's also, like, a big fan of comics. He was the friend I was talking about earlier. And, you know, on our first post, he commented, and we've got some recommendations that I think would be interesting to check out. So, first, he said that we should check out The Crow by James O'Barr.
1: Huh. Is that related to, like, the film that happened around the 90s?
0: I don't know, but, I mean, multiple things can have the same name. I don't know what The Crow is, but I don't think it'll have any relation to that. I mean, you already found, like, some book called Exquisite Corpses, which had nothing to do with what we've read of right now.
1: I guess that's fair.
0: Yeah. And his other recommendation was Assorted Crisis Events by Denise Camp and Boy Wonder by Junie Ba. So, yeah, that's like free recommendations. I don't know anything about Boy Wonder. I think we should check that out at some point. But Assorted Crisis Events, I did hear about that from Jesse. Even wrote like an article about that on the WONC website. Go read that out if you haven't. Shameless plug. But yeah, he's given a lot of good reviews to that. So I think that's one of my more excited projects to check out. Because, yeah, with the way he's talking about it, I think I'll have to give Assorted Crisis Events a read.
1: Okay. Yeah, definitely be one to check it out for the moment.
0: All right. But yeah, League of Comic Geeks. Let's see what's up. And on this website, you see a lot of previews. It's mainly publishers just kind of like talking about what's next. And one thing that's catching my eye is one from Marvel. They're doing a story called Friendly Neighborhood Mary Jane.
1: Oy vey.
0: Yeah, I get that reaction. Let's just peel the band-aid off real quick. I am not looking forward to this one. They're doing too much of Mary Jane in the like current Spider-Man run. Like Venom and what she's doing. It's gone off the rails.
1: I mean, stop trying to make Mary Jane happen, because so far, she's... What makes her good to me is how simplistic she is. Like, whether she supported Spider-Man or not, it adds that level of dynamic and such, too. She doesn't need to be superpowered or an individual. In that sense, when... If you think back to what Stan Lee said in Spider-Man PS4, they were his favorites, but that's all because, like, how it seems to be relatable. Going off the rails is kind of losing the touch of what makes her what she was. And I guess that in that sense, it was supposed to be like a replacement for Gwen Stacy, but I didn't mind that. And I'm also going to start a comic debate, huh?
0: I mean, let's get controversial. Like, we need people to know what's up. Yeah. I mean, Mary Jane, she is a supporting character.
1: And, exactly.
0: Yeah, and I think that, you know, why make her Venom? I mean, isn't the idea that, you know, she, is, like, one of the greatest people in Spider-Man's, like, normal life? Because, like, yeah, I mean, when you try to bring her to the Spider-Man stuff, I mean, yeah, of course she's going to know about the Spider-Man stuff. She's a big part of it. I mean, I think, like, Mary Jane excels at, like, you know, keeping Peter focused. You know, like, literally a supporting character. Because, yeah, I mean, she is the normal in Peter's crazy life.
1: Exactly. In that sense, it was to keep him stable. And it's just, looking at all the love interests that Peter or Spider-Man had, think about Black Cat, for instance. She rejected Peter Parker, but wanted him to keep the Spider-Man thing. in that sense, Mary Jane is kind of like the opposite, but in that sense, there's a reason why they keep falling back together, and that's because it keeps Peter grounded in that area.
0: You know what, I'm just going to say it. Peter actually doesn't have a lot of great love interests. Maybe it's because of, like, the decades of, you know, writing and publishing and crazy things that have happened. But, like, I mean, when you look at... I really think Peter should just be alone at this point. Because, like, I mean, it's not like the writers are actually going to give him anything good. Yeah. Look, I don't want Spider-Man to be a bum. I like Spider-Man.
1: Hey, you're like, right now doing that to him, though. Making him alone.
0: I'm sorry, but this is bum behavior.
1: Exactly. But even then, it's just a matter of, okay, you just reboot it and just stick to something simple. Don't continue the continuity mess that you keep doing and then just try to make it make sense. Because the reason why that things are kind of screwed up the way it is because they're trying to continue the story. Like Paul, for instance, and muddling what Venom means, particularly Spider-Man. It's the bane of his existence. It's a toxic, hence Venom to Spider-Man. In that sense, yeah, reboot it and just keep it that way. Then that's the issue.
0: You know, Marvel doesn't do reboots. I mean, like, literally. Everything that's happened since the 60s is still canon. It's just a sliding time scale.
1: Yeah, I can see that. All right, what's next? They're going to take up the Sega approach? Anything is canon.
0: Hey, basically, have you found anything that's caught your eye?
1: Well, I remember what you were talking about, how the Absolute sort of like series, and apparently the Absolute Superman is still coming around with another issue 24.
0: Oh, yeah, I've been reading that. I've been reading issue 23, and we should definitely review that on this show sometime, because, like, yeah, 23... Like, I'm not sure if we'll ever get that far. We probably have to go volume by volume. But yeah, 23, my goodness. This was, like, such a moment that just really hits you. And yet, it was just, like, great storytelling. All the problems that I had with Superman up in the sky, what I wish that happened, Absolute Superman does. Like, it's an Elseworlds, like, it's an alternate universe, and yet it's still Superman at his best.
1: Huh, that's definitely something to keep an eye on. I'm just also scrolling down looking for more content as well.
0: I found some things that caught my eye. Just some more previews, but this is from IDW Publishing. They'll be doing something called Star Trek Halloween. Hollow as in, like, holographic. Do you like Star Trek?
1: Never watched it.
0: I wasn't, like, a big Star Trek fan, and I don't think I still am, but, like, I've started, like, looking into it, and I think doing a Star Trek comic would be good, and Halloween-focused. I mean, IDW is a great publisher, so let me read the synopsis on this. On the eve of a high-stakes diplomatic summit, Deep Space Nine is thrown into chaos by a sudden communications blackout and a string of deeply unsettling incidents. With senior leadership called away, Worf, Dax, Odo, and Bashir must hold a season together as tensions rise among visiting dignitaries. Plot seems simple enough, but interesting. This does sound like a good, you know, horror-themed Star Trek. I wonder what they'd do with it, but currently I don't really, like, have enough info to make a judgment.
1: All right.
0: Do you have any further thoughts?
1: Well, again, I don't really follow much on Star Trek. That's why I don't have much thoughts to offer, but I'll keep my close eye on it, just further on it.
0: Okay. I mean, another thing from IDW is they're doing more Teenage Mutant Ninja Turtles. Have you ever seen any TMNT comics?
1: Man, you're making it seem like I never had a childhood. No.
0: I'm not making it seem like that. I'm not, like, seriously, I mean, comics, I mean, they're not as, like, widespread as, like, it's, like, a more niche community, I admit. I'm assuming that you, like, know Teenage Mutant Ninja Turtles, like, you've probably seen, like, one of the shows, or the movies, or whatever.
1: Yeah. So it just expands further on those kind of contexts as well, isn't it?
0: Yeah. I've read The Last Ronin. I think I would like to see TMNT stuff. And another one from IDW is Godzilla. They do a lot of Godzilla. You know, IDW has a lot of things, and I think they're just like one of the best comic publishers out there. If you aren't looking for, you know, Marvel and DC superhero stuff, IDW, they do like a bunch of other different media. I think their Transformer ones are pretty good too.
1: So they offer like a different sort of medium too, where they expand things.
0: Yeah, you know, as you've seen here, Star Trek, TMNT, Transformers, IDW basically does like comics of all the other media. They do the Sonic comics. Have you really? Yeah, the Sonic comics are great.
1: Yeah, I definitely saw one while I was scrolling down on this website too. I'm like, huh, they got one for everything.
0: Yeah, so
1: the first one that also caught my interest, and they're starting a Spider-Woman series, the first one. So I'm like very interested on that part, where it's like, so we got Spider-Man, but who in the world is Spider-Woman? Would you know?
0: I know about Spider-Woman. She's not that, like, well-known, but she does exist.
1: I guess so. You think that, like, someone that holds the mantle of Spider-Woman is something different, because you got Spider-Gwen, you got Spidey, who is practically Miles Morales, but they wanted to change the way how it was presented.
0: If they change Miles Morales' name, I hate that. I really disagree. Do not change Miles Morales' name. Don't make it, like, no, it's not confusing that there's two Spider-Man. Like, the Flash do it. Like, yeah, just let her be two Spider-Man. Miles Morales is Spider-Man.
1: Yeah, exactly. I mean, it's kind of like the mantle of Black Panther or Green Lantern, even. It's just, you can have two different people under the same guise and identity and alias.
0: Yeah. So, yeah, a lot of interesting projects coming up, huh?
1: Yep.
0: And, well, I guess that's it for our comic news section. If that made you excited to check out anything that's coming out, well, we're happy to expand your mindset about comics. But for now, it's getting late, 10 p.m., so I'm guessing that's a sign that it's time for Vintage Rock. So, we're gonna call it here, but thank you for joining us here on Page Turner. It's been a lovely first episode.
1: Well, time to shut the book to the first start, but hey, I'm glad to be here, and thank you so much for listening.
0: Yep. And that's it.
2: 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Down, down, boy. We're keeping it chill tonight.

You just heard Gotta Get Away by the Rolling Stones. It's Chris here with FM 89, the Vintage Hour. Fun little fact about that song is that we have the whole like band personnel credited because this is on this song is on the UK version of their album. And it's funny because we have like the lineup, like, you know, like Mick, Keith, Brian, Bill, and Charlie, like listed with their respective instruments. But there's also a credit for unidentified hand claps that can be heard through the song. So I guess we'll never know who was directly responsible for making those claps. Up next, we have Just Got Paid by ZZ Top.

0: You just heard "I Ain't Superstitious" by Jeff Beck, by request from Lawrence. Hope y'all enjoyed that one. That drum solo at the end was just absolute beauty. We're about to start this 4x4 here. Up first is another request, but it is "We're Not Gonna Take It" by The Who, of course. We're about to enjoy these four Who songs. Let's rock out.
1: In 1964, Roger Daltrey, Pete Townsend, John Entwistle, and Keith Moon came together to form a group that would set the precedent for great rock and roll.
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1: They consider themselves part of the pop art and mod movements. They popularized the synthesizer and power chords. And they were the pioneers of the rock opera. The Who, on tonight's Vintage Rock 4x4.

You just heard Go to the Mirror Boy by The Who, requested by Joe. Hope you enjoyed that one. The song is about a character named Tommy Walker they create, who's a traumatized boy who is psychosomatically deaf, dumb, and blind. The doctor finds no physical problems, but he tells him to face a mirror, leading this main character to connect with his own reflection while repeating the famous album refrains like See Me and Feel Me. Ooh, what a banger. Okay, so we got two songs left in this 4x4. Up next is Eyesight to the Blind. That one's going to be great. I just say, you know, let's get straight into it. Let's go.

You just heard Cousin Kevin finishing out our Who 4x4. And friends, family, people of the world, can I be completely honest with you? We're about to listen to a song written by legendary band The Velvet Underground. The leader of the band, Lou Reed, he wrote this one. And he continued to perform it in his solo career after it was on their album Loaded. So it looks like we're going to be listening to his like solo version of it. And, you know, it's going to be great. It really is going to be great. I think everyone's really going to enjoy this one. But I won't make you wait. Rock and Roll by Lou Reed. Let's go.

We've got another hour of vintage rock just for you. Well, and us. Yeah, we like these tunes too. On WONC, Naperville, Chicago.

That was Everyone Knows It's Windy by The Association. Man, I love that song. To anyone out there who's seen Breaking Bad, you'll probably recognize it from that show. Up next, we have My Dark Hour by the Steve Miller Band.

You just heard Come Together by the Beatles. Timothy Leary, he was a psychologist back in the day, and he was famous because he experimented a lot with LSD, and he really thought that it would kind of bring people together, like socially. And in 1969, he was running for governor of California, and his slogan was, "Come together, join the party." And it's kind of referencing like the drug he like supported using. And he asked John Lennon to write the song, like write a campaign song for him. The campaign never

really amounted to much, but that idea is what gave Lennon the idea for that song, which is pretty cool. Up next, we have a request from Joe. We have Yours Is No Disgrace by Yes. Let's go.

That was Hear Me Lord by George Harrison. Up next, we are going to have a request from Joe, Legend of a Mind by the Moody Blues. And I don't know if any listeners have heard of the... there's this show called JoJo's Bizarre Adventure. And there was a character named after this band. Well, it was kind of like... It's kind of complicated, but it's basically a character, and it's called Moody Blues. And that's how actually how I... heard the name originally, and then came to find out that it was also a band. So, Legend of Mind, let's give a listen.

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0: been lost at sea for weeks, with only my phone and mobile hotspot. 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
1: His name is Freckles. I adopted him from the Naperville Area Humane Society.
0: Why didn't you give me a heads up?
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0: Well, welcome home, Freckles.
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0: 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It's almost like they read my mind.
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0: 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Are you nuts?
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0: Okay, people, let's get this musical number done. Places, Feed My Starving Children musical, take one.
1: No. We do not have the budget for that, okay? We are not doing a musical number.
0: Well, what's your big idea, huh?
1: We just tell people that Feed My Starving Children is a nonprofit organization that works to provide food for anyone in need and that they're always looking for volunteers. 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
1: You liking the music, man?
0: Yeah, bro, I can feel it. I mean, aren't you Eric Clapton from, like, the Cream? How did you get my house?
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0: Wait, aren't you supposed to be British?
1: I'm just a figment of your imagination. 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
0: Whoa.

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0: Teacher Lauren Johnson returned all the graded essays but one. He believed that one student was capable of more.
1: I don't believe taking the middle of the road is your philosophy. This time, write something you really believe.
0: The student wrote a new one about excellence. Instead of just grading an essay, Mr. Johnson changed a life. I am that student. I became a writer, and I wrote this to thank him.
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0: 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What of it?
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0: 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We're fueled up and ready for liftoff.
1: Roger that, Big Bird. All systems go. T-minus 5, 4, 3.
0: Wow, that's one heck of a view. 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That's better.
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4: The view from the air today, mile after mile underwater. Evidence of the disaster left after Tropical Storm Ida barreled through the Northeast overnight. Up closer, on the ground, havoc stretching as far as the eye can see. A surreal landscape from the streets to the subways to submerged cars.
5: Damn as well.
4: Ida becoming the fifth largest hurricane in American history, leaving a 2,000-mile-long trail of destruction from Louisiana to the Canadian border. Nearly 60 dead across 8 states.
6: It's something unreal. I never seen something like this before. The water came up within 5 minutes, like 4 feet, real fast.
7: We saw a horrifying storm last night, unlike anything we have seen before. And this is a reality we have to face. But what we've got to recognize is the suddenness, the brutality of storms now. It is different.
4: It wasn't just rain and flooding. At least 7 confirmed tornadoes hitting the Philadelphia area and southern New Jersey.
8: Look at that tornado!
4: In Philadelphia, where more than 10 inches of rain fell, the National Guard using high water vehicles to assist the Philadelphia Fire Department in rescues downtown, including some from a hotel.
9: With 8 feet of water inside the fire headquarters itself, and it prevented their ability to get out and respond here in the neighborhood.
10: This is too much.
4: It was just 4 days ago when Ida first made landfall in southern Louisiana, but the aftermath from this monster storm still upending lives across that state. Neighborhoods like this turned into swamps. Many roads submerged. With the power still out for most and very little water and food, long lines stretching for miles to get gas to power generators. It's not just the eastern United States facing the consequences of climate change and extreme weather. Drought and wildfires are plaguing the western United States. The Caldor Fire has destroyed nearly 600 homes in California's Lake Tahoe area. More than 50,000 people have been displaced from their homes, and roads are clogged as mandatory evacuations spread to Nevada.
11: That is a mashup from ABC Nightline News, September 3, 2021. For the first time ever, lead ABC meteorologist Ginger Z actually said the words human-induced climate change. In Canada, the business-oriented national network Global News ran almost half an hour on climate change. The network talked out loud about Canada's dirty carbon secrets, from the tar sands to our continuing coal exports, even while Canada talks so green. Last week, climate disruption got real. Millionaire getaway spot Lake Tahoe was evacuated in panic from the Caldor superfire. Louisiana and several southern states were drowned by Hurricane Ida, and they got multiple deaths, sadly. Now they are struggling without air conditioning and heat, feeling like 110 degrees, 43°C with the humidity. Climate change. People have no power, no drinking water, no food, and help had not arrived in most communities 4 days later. Meanwhile, the unthinkable happened, didn't it? A Gulf hurricane continued up through America as a tropical storm, flooding northeastern states. New York City was paralyzed, with at least 13 dead there, with another 25 dead and counting in New Jersey. There were 9 confirmed tornadoes in New Jersey, Maryland, and Pennsylvania. The flooding in Pennsylvania right into Philadelphia was epic. And how could it be otherwise when 7 to 10 inches of rain fell within 24 hours, smashing precipitation records all over the place? It was mayhem. Apparently, that is what it takes for mainstream news to say the words human-made climate change. After decades from warnings by scientists and this program, even the lamest national newscasters and weather people started to report climate change like it was breaking news. People in the United States and Northern Europe are beyond worried now. They know. We are scared, and we should be. You and I knew this was coming, but it is still a shock to see how powerfully natural systems react when we disrupt the climate by piling greenhouse gases into the atmosphere. In this week's show, we go for the science behind the floods and fires. First up from UCLA, researcher Jesse Norris tells us, we know for certain extreme rainfall events are more common now than in the past. What does that mean for our future? Then stay tuned for one of the top experts on wildfires in the western United States, Dr. David Peterson from Washington State. David has the insight from decades of working on wildfires. You will get the big picture view that mainstream media never touches. We start with the science behind the mega rains striking all over the world.
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11: On Saturday, 21st of August, an impossible 17 inches of rain, 43 centimeters, fell on Waverly, Tennessee, a little town west of Nashville. More than 20 people were killed in a surprise rush of water. In Europe, mid-July, record-busting rains brought floods, killing at least 165 people in Germany and 31 in Belgium. Extreme precipitation events are popping up all over the world. Could it happen where you are? And is it climate change? At the University of California, Los Angeles, Dr. Jesse Norris specializes in these small-scale but large-impact weather events. Educated in the UK at the University of Manchester, Norris is a postdoctoral researcher at UCLA and co-author of a timely new scientific piece answering many of our questions. From Southern California, Jesse Norris, welcome to Radio EcoShock.
5: Good morning. Nice to be on.
11: Why are these strange torrents of water popping up all over the world, surprising even scientists?
5: So in the study that we've recently published, we've looked at the intensification of precipitation extremes around the world. And so if you imagine the most intense precipitation events that occur in any location, our study is finding that on a global scale, so when you can consider the whole globe collectively, they are intensifying, so they have been intensifying in recent decades, which we've attributed to anthropogenic climate change, that means man-made climate change, and are projected to continue doing so. And so our study does not really go into this, but on an essential level, it's because as the climate warms, it can hold more water vapor, and so when the really extreme storms happen, they have more water vapor available to precipitate out. And so we're typically seeing when those most extreme events happen, they have more available moisture to precipitate. On a basic level, that's leading to the intensification. There are various other physics involved that can change that relationship.
11: Right, and it's not just happening in places reported by the Western press. I've seen these events pop up in Chad and in South America, in Australia. It's really kind of a strange phenomenon. Now, you specialize in something called mesoscale meteorology. What is that, and how does it compare with the big weather maps we see on TV?
5: So mesoscale is a scale of weather that's typically on the scale of tens to hundreds of kilometers. So it's essentially the study of how precipitation systems affect how regional precipitation can be affected by processes that are occurring on a relatively small scale. So this is in contrast to what we call the synoptic scale, which is the scale of oceans and continents where large-scale weather systems evolve. But then when we look at the mesoscale, there are much more complicated processes which are involved, which can intensify precipitation locally, depending on what's happening in that specific region.
11: A few scientists on this show, and certainly the IPCC reports, tagged extreme precipitation events as a developing threat in a warming world, but the big models did not pick up such high intensity of localized events like those seen this year. What are the problems between those big models and the kind of work we need?
5: So there are a lot of processes occurring, as I explained, on the mesoscale and even going smaller on what we call the convective scale. So the mesoscale is looking at processes on the scale of tens to hundreds of kilometers, but then what we call the convective scale, which is just on the scale of 1 kilometer or less, there are processes which are very complex and involve very complex physics, which, as much as models are advancing, there are always going to be processes that are occurring unexpectedly in the atmosphere, which can lead to intensification on very short timescales that might not have been seen by models. So all the time, improvements are being made to make the forecasting models to give them more accurate precipitation forecasts, but there are still very complex processes occurring on very small scales where a large-scale storm can interact with the local geography to locally intensify precipitation and lead to precipitation amounts in very small areas which are extremely intense and have been leading to the devastation that you described.
11: Is extreme rainfall or snowfall, when the air is cold enough, are they limited to certain locales known for rain, or can they happen almost anywhere in the world?
5: Yes, so there are certain regions which are certainly more prone to extreme precipitation events. So that's the combination of rainfall and snowfall. Generally, we look to the tropics to be the most at-risk areas, which is where there's the most warmth in the atmosphere by association can lead to the greatest rainfall or snowfall amounts. But also in other parts of the world, when the conditions are just right, so we've seen, as you described, in Western Europe, which is in what we call the mid-latitudes, and also here in Southern California, in the subtropics, whichever type of region it is, we can still see, although average precipitation might not increase, we can still see individual events that can really wreak havoc. And depending on the processes that cause precipitation in the local region, those, when the conditions are just right, due to greater warmth in the atmosphere associated with climate change, those can become all the more intense as the climate warms.
11: Where I live in Western Canada, we just went through a 7-week heat wave, including the hottest temperatures ever recorded in this country, and the U.S. West was even hotter. And looking at the surrounding hills outside my home, I could see a haze of the last of the water being sucked out of the ground, heading into the sky. Does water from the drought-stricken West add extra juice to rainfall in other places?
5: That's a pretty complicated question. I suppose it can. So when water vapor is evaporated from the surface somewhere, it can be transported somewhere else. And when there's all the more water vapor in the atmosphere, that can lead to all the more intense precipitation in whichever region experiences the storms. So yes, in theory, as a general perspective, the more water vapor in the atmosphere, which can be stored in the atmosphere or in the land surface, wherever that water vapor ends up when it precipitates out, that can cause all the more intense storms, all the more intense rainfall amounts.
11: But I guess most of the water up there actually comes from evaporation off the oceans, is that correct?
5: That's right, yeah. But again, with warmer surfaces, that evaporation is going to be all the greater, and then because the atmosphere is warmer, it's capable of storing all the more water vapor. So whether it's in the ocean surface or the land surface, the warmer temperatures are going to lead to greater evaporation, and so greater amounts of precipitation.
11: Within weeks of the deadly July 13th floods in Northern Europe, a group of scientists called World Weather Attribution released a report finding intense summer rains in Western Europe are more likely and will happen more often in the coming years due to climate change. How can they know that?
5: So I'm not familiar with the specifics of that study, but I'm assuming that they have studied climate models that have projected for that particular region. That as they go through time, although they can't attribute any individual event to climate change, they can see that the models very clearly project an increasing probability of events of that magnitude to occur as the climate warms and we move through the 21st century.
11: Well, listeners, I'll put a link to that report in my show blog at ecoshock.org. If the skies can just open up and pour like we have never seen, and that's well beyond our drains and our local waterways to handle, and probably beyond our insurance company's ability to handle, this makes a warming world sound like an even more unstable place to be, in addition to the heating, which we've all talked about. Is that what you think is developing?
5: What do you mean by more unstable?
11: Well, you know, the concert in Central Park on August 21st, We Love New York City homecoming concert, was suddenly rained down, more rain in 2 hours than ever recorded in Central Park, and they have records going back a long way. It just seems like you can't count on much if you have rains that are beyond what we've seen before.
5: That's right, yeah. Also, although the projection in a lot of regions is that there will be more dry periods, when those big rain events do come, they're going to be all the more intense. So, for example, here in Southern California, we go months and months without precipitation, but then we'll just have a huge deluge just in the space of a couple of weeks. So that's a particularly extreme case, but it seems that the projections around the world are for that to be, as you state, more unstable, so that you can expect it, both extreme dry periods, but also more extreme rain when it does come.
11: Rain and weather's always been uneven and difficult to predict, especially for smaller regions. As your paper explains, there are so many variable factors, from short-term forces to very long cycles. But before the new methods used by your team, it seems scientists were unable to clearly prove that extreme precipitation events during the last century have increased. Is that the case?
5: So it's not completely accurate that other studies haven't been able to show intensification of precipitation. So generally, the previous studies have been restricted to specific regions. And so previous studies have shown that in specific regions that precipitation has been intensifying in recent decades. But because of the natural variability in the climate system, you can always get some regions where you might see an intensification, and then some regions where you might see a weakening. So the goal of this study was to bring all of the regions on Earth together and say collectively, are the regions where precipitation has been intensifying, are there enough of those to say that on a global scale that this is happening, and it's more than what we would just expect from noise? To do that, we used the novel machine learning method.
11: I got to ask you about that. Artificial neural networks, or ANN, dare we mere mortals ask, what is that? What is machine learning, and how did you use it?
5: So I was not the lead author on this study, so I'm not intricately involved with the technical details here, but just on a conceptual level, it's where we, in this case, we feed in global maps of extreme precipitation. So we feed in global maps each year, and so we see the evolution of the global distribution of extreme precipitation over time, and then in terms of that spatial structure from a global perspective, the machine is able to interpret those maps and say, okay, the ones that you're feeding us from more recently, I can tell the difference between those and the ones that you're feeding me from, say, the early 20th century. That it can tell that the maps in more recent times are profoundly different because precipitation is intensifying in sufficiently many regions that it's beyond what could be expected from noise.
11: I think that's amazing science, and I don't know how far artificial intelligence can take us, but nature's so complex, it looks like we're going to need something beyond our personal minds to crack it.
5: Yes, we're becoming extremely reliant on increasing computer power to solve the very complex mathematical and physical problems that are necessary to make reliable climate projections. And so, yes, our machine learning is becoming an increasingly useful tool for various applications of climate science, and it's able to process an amount of data which we are not able to do so at all, and make inferences about what is happening to the climate system as we progress through the 21st century. And so this is one particular application, but there are all sorts of other applications that are being used to be able to make inferences about what climate change is doing to, whether it's precipitation or temperature or winds or evaporation or whatever you like, which we would not be able to do without these sophisticated artificial intelligence.
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11: This is Radio EcoShock. I'm your host, Alex Smith. Our guest is Dr. Jesse Norris, postdoctoral atmospheric researcher at UCLA. We're talking about new science that can tell us more about deadly extreme rainfall events in many parts of the world. Well, I'm getting in over my head here, but we might as well take a shot at it. I read that your team found positive relevance for some parts of the world, including the East Asian monsoon and both North Pacific and North Atlantic storm tracks, but negative relevance for other parts of the world. What does that mean, and why is it important?
5: Okay, so as I alluded earlier, when we're looking at the global patterns of these precipitation events, and so the challenge is that there are, in fact, some regions where, a small number of regions, where precipitation has becoming weaker. So what we're trying to do is consider all of those regions together and say that collectively the globe is experiencing more extreme rainfall. And so in this context, where we refer to positive relevance, these are the regions such as the East Asian monsoon, as you mentioned, which is where the greater signal is being received. And then negative relevance are typically in the arid regions of the world, the Earth's deserts, where you're in fact seeing rainfall becoming less intense over time. And so the job of the neural network that's trying to solve this problem with artificial intelligence is to sort these regions with what we call positive relevance and negative relevance, and establish that the regions with positive relevance are in fact greater than those with negative relevance.
11: Well, you've just stimulated an interesting idea in me. We talk about extreme rainfall events, but maybe there are weakened rainfall events. I mean, sometimes here now, instead of a rain, we just see big splattery drops that are about a foot apart. You can almost walk in between the raindrops. Maybe there is a new kind of rain developing in the drier areas. What do you think?
5: Are you referring to in Canada there?
11: Well, in the desert areas of the West, let's say.
5: Right, yeah. Yeah, we're generally expecting a decrease in, so what we refer to as drizzle, we generally expect a decrease of that, and so we expect longer dry spells with completely blue skies and no precipitation. But when the really extreme storms happen, they are all the more intense. So that is something that is in fact projected to decrease in a warming climate. I suppose that can be almost considered as zero precipitation, the kind of events that you're referring to. But that the occurrence of something like that is not something that generally we would expect an increase of.
11: And this new paper, led by Gavin D. Matakumbura and the UCLA team, was published in the journal Nature on July 6, 2021, just a week before the freak floods in Northern Europe. That was pretty good timing, don't you think?
5: Yes, it was indeed. Yes, there were extreme monsoon rains in India and in China with all sorts of devastating impacts. So, yeah, we would argue that whenever we publish such a study, there are going to be examples around the world, whether it's in those regions that happens to experience those extreme events at that time, or if the study had been published at another time, then perhaps California or Australia or wherever else we might have seen. Although it's not something that is nice to hear about, that generally there are, whenever you might want to talk about this, there are examples right outside your door that you can look to.
11: No shortage of news stories about it, and I know that I'm going to be reporting on this for as long as we keep the show going. There's just going to be more shocking rainfall events. But the paper does note that the helpful results from machine learning do not include the possibility of rare events like a big volcanic eruption, and they may not account properly for long-term variability like the Pacific Decadal Oscillation. So if one of these years several volcanoes blow, could that throw off predictions about extreme rain and extreme drought?
5: Yes. Yeah, so in the past, when we've seen major volcanic eruptions, that can actually result in a temporary global cooling. And so that has the tendency to have the opposite effect of what we're seeing in the longer term. So that can interrupt the long-term trend that we're seeing. But generally, these kind of events, even when they're volcanic eruptions of such intensity as, for example, Pinatubo in 1992, I believe, which which caused global cooling for a few years and interrupted, led to what is often referred to as the global warming hiatus. These cooling events are always just very short-lived and ultimately are not changing the long-term trend that we have been seeing in recent decades and can expect to continue seeing.
11: Well, we know from the records that there was a super drought lasting hundreds of years in the American Southwest many hundreds of years ago, and that was not human-induced climate change. And likewise, Australia may have entered a long, wetter rain cycle just as the first European settlers arrived around the 1700s. How can we separate human-induced changes to rainfall from those deep historic patterns?
5: Generally, we look at the time scales of the variability. So we, in the past, we've always seen variability on the scale of tens of years, for example. But when we look at the temperature record going back to pre-industrial times, we can see a very clear warming trend, which is on a scale that is greater than what has been observed in terms of natural temperature variability. It's a challenge of separating the signal from the noise, and in this case we have enough of a signal to, so events that you refer to we would consider as noise in the grand scheme of things, and so in the data generally we see sufficient signal to be able to say that those kind of events are just natural variability and that they are ultimately dwarfed by the longer term warming trend, which in this case is leading to a longer term trend of intensifying rainfall.
11: A study published in June 2021 in Geophysical Research Letters found on our current emissions path, extreme storms over Europe might be up to 14 times more common by the year 2100 than they were in the year 2000. And that sounds pretty serious, not only in terms of human lives lost, but it's really costly to keep rebuilding when floods become common. Do you think planners and the rest of us are underestimating the growing threat of extreme precipitation and floods?
5: Absolutely, and I suppose it's impossible to try to imagine the scale of damage that can be done around the world and the rebuilding that will be necessary to compensate. So moving forward, some serious efforts should be taken, I suppose, to make the infrastructure more resilient to these kind of events, so that there isn't just this huge rebuilding effort each time. But that's certainly easier said than done. So I suppose it's not really our area to comment on what the response in terms of infrastructure and planning should be. But yes, in general, we can expect an increasing challenge to rebuild and prepare ourselves for the kind of flooding that in all areas around the world should become more frequent in the future.
11: In another area of your research, I have to say some scientific findings are unsatisfying for the rest of us because the conclusions often include a wide range of uncertainty. In a made-up example, I could just make it up. We could say we might get 2 to 12 more inches of rain by the 2040s, for example, but that's anything from a little more water to outright repeated floods included in that range. So, Jesse, you specialize in something called emergent constraints. What is that, and how can that help us?
5: So this is where we look at a range of projections from different climate models. So we have many climate models available, which different modeling centers around the world produce. And then in general, the scientific community tries to put all of these models together because we know that there's a wide range in projections from different models. And so we try to put all of the models together so that collectively they can perhaps make some insightful projections. And so because of the large spread in projections from different models, this leads us to the notion of what we call emergent constraints, which is where we identify a relationship between the model spread in our projected metric, for example, how much precipitation will intensify in the future, and we relate this to the model spread in a metric which is measurable by observations. So those same models that make projections are also used to model the current climate, which is, of course, observable because we have all sorts of weather stations measuring precipitation and everything else. And so we relate the model spread in the future projection to the model spread in the present climate metric. And then based on that comparison, that allows us to infer perhaps which of the climate models are the most realistic in their projection of the future metric that is ultimately of interest. And so this allows us, if we then have a large spread of model projections for our metric of interest, that ultimately allows us to reduce that spread

0: ultimately, the goal of the study that you refer to was to try and establish how well the climate models that we use to make projections of global climate, but also of regional climate, for example, Californian climate in the future. So the goal is to identify how well those climate models are representing the variability over the Pacific Ocean, which is ultimately relevant for predicting California's climate. And in that case, we found actually a reasonable agreement between the models and the observations, which is encouraging in terms of using those models to make predictions of, in this case, California climate in the 21st century.
1: As we wrap up here, Jesse, are there any other thoughts you'd like to leave with our listeners?
0: I would just reiterate that our study, as well as many others, showing that what has already been observed historically shows very clear evidence that the warming climate has been leading to intensified precipitation events. And so what this study is essentially doing is validating the models that we are using to make projections for the 21st century. And so given this validation of the models, this makes it important to listen to what those models are projecting for the 21st century, which is that precipitation events are going to be intensifying far beyond what we've already witnessed in recent decades. And so this is something that should be taken into account and prepared for from a societal level, because unfortunately we do expect these kind of events to intensify beyond what has been observed thus far.
1: As Bob Dylan said, a hard rain is gonna fall. We have been speaking with Dr. Jesse Norris, postdoctoral researcher at the Department of Atmospheric and Oceanic Sciences at the University of California, Los Angeles. Find links to his latest work and news articles about this summer's surprise floods in my show blog at ecoshock.org. Jesse, thank you for sharing your time with us.
0: Nice talking to you.
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1: At the end of August, over 20,000 residents of South Lake Tahoe were ordered to evacuate. The terrible Caldor Fire raged right over the crest of the Sierra Nevada mountains. It was only the second time fire escaped over those mountains. The first was also this year, the Dixie Fire. This is yet another new phenomenon in this changing world. So why are superfires happening? And going forward into a new climate, is there anything we can do? We have reached Dr. David Peterson, professor of forest biology at the University of Washington and emeritus senior research biologist with the U.S. Forest Service. Peterson contributed to four books and published over 200 scientific articles, including a series of in-depth papers on climate and fire science in the American West. David Peterson, welcome to Radio EcoShock.
0: Thank you.
1: Right about now, our listeners at stations in the Northeast and Europe are more worried about big storms and floods. Are wildfires a regional issue, or do you think they have global implications?
0: Wildfires certainly have global implications. They may occur at different times of the year and in different types of ecosystems, but we're certainly seeing fires occurring on most continents, in some cases more frequently and covering greater land areas. But they'll just pop up at different times and in different places.
1: Some scientists suggest climate change will drive more fires and stronger ones. Other experts study how fires themselves may create feedback loops, driving more climate change. David, which is the chicken and which is the egg here?
0: Well, there may be a little bit of both. But the one thing that we are most certain about is that in the future we can expect more fires to occur, so higher frequency, and we expect more land area to be burned by fires. At the same time, we have to be aware that in many areas, particularly in the western United States, that fuels have built up over many decades because of prior exclusion of fires. So we have a couple of different things happening, both biologically and socially, in terms of how those different elements will come together to create more fire and cover more land.

0: secondary in the future.
1: It's easy to get confused, though, because watching the news, I'm sure the public thinks fires are increasing, but a team at Cardiff University used NASA satellite data to show that, unexpectedly, global area burn declined by almost 25% over the past 18 years, despite global warming. But they did include agricultural grass fires, however. What do you think? Is more of the planet Earth getting burned by wildfires?
0: It depends on where you're looking. I think that factor about the grass fires is a very important one, in fact, and whether or not you include that would certainly make a difference in the final calculation. I think what we see, though, is that certainly we have more fires during periods of warmer climate. So you have to look maybe regionally or subcontinentally to look at data. I think that just getting a global number like that isn't very meaningful. So if we look, for example, at the American West, we can see that in the last 30 years or so that there are more acres burned per year than there were prior to that. But I think the important thing is not to subdivide it too much. We look at this year compared to last year. We look at last year compared to the previous year. We have to kind of look at it over a decadal time scale in order to really derive much meaningful information from these kinds of data.
1: Well, we can go much longer term than that even. In June, I spoke with Dr. Loretta Mickley, a senior research fellow at Harvard. Their team studied ash records in Antarctica, and they found in the southern hemisphere they had more fires before white settlers arrived. The world was a smoky place. David, what have you learned about the ways Aboriginal people in the West lived with fire?
0: Well, I'm glad you brought up that topic because I was just thinking about it. We certainly have to look at that as a broader context for our current time period. So if we look at the Western North America in general, we know that fires used to burn almost all summer. And any accounts that we have, say from the 1800s, that were in newspapers or other writings, almost all of those accounts say that the skies were smoky all summer long. So what we had going on then was fires were much more prevalent over time, and then during periods of hot, dry weather, windy weather, those fires would kick up, become very intense, cover a large area of ground, and then they might die down a little bit. But they did burn all summer. So I believe that what we have is a situation where in the past, due to Aboriginal burning and natural fire occurrences due to lightning, we probably had more area burned each year than we do now. Now, we can't verify that very easily, but through some of the records of ash and those sorts of things from the past, we feel like that's probably accurate. So to a certain extent, the increase in fire that we're seeing in certain places now might be making up for lost time, if you will, burning up some of those fuels that have accumulated over the past few decades.
1: So what do you see in the massive fires burning right through towns in California this year? It seems pretty remarkable, but maybe that's closer to normal? Is that what you're saying?
0: It may be. Fires used to occur in the absence of millions of people. Now we have towns and people who are living out in wildland areas. And you mentioned Lake Tahoe at the outset. This is an area that was really a disaster waiting to happen, and still is, because we have intensive population, very expensive homes and development and infrastructure that has been put in place while suppressing fires and keeping fires out. So fuels are building up, and unfortunately it was a matter of time before a fire would spread into that environment, and then you have some really significant social impacts and economic impacts. So it's a very difficult situation. That's why I say this isn't just a biological thing or a physical science-based thing in terms of climate change, but also a social phenomenon that relates to where people live. And in this case, many people live in fire-prone areas.
1: When wildfires strike, a lot of green-thinking people feel horror for the animals who lose their homes, and certainly Australia lost a lot of beloved animals, including koala bears. But as a forest biologist, you take a somewhat different view.
0: The vast majority of animals can avoid fire in one way or another. Animals that are highly mobile, deer, birds, and so forth, can get out in front of the flames and generally escape. Some animals, particularly mammals, rodents, and so forth, can go underground and escape the fire that way. Now, certainly there are some animals that are killed during a fire, and the koalas are an example of an animal that is not very mobile, and that was a tragic thing when that occurred. It was very difficult to read about that. But most animals have experienced fire before. They have developed adaptations to, you know, escape. And in some cases, the habitat that's created after fire may be more beneficial for some types of animals.
1: And there's really two kinds of fire in a way. There's the low-level fires that burn the underbrush, and that can be a good thing, you say, in the West. But then there's the crown fires that just burn the whole thing down right across the top of the trees. And I gather that the animals do okay if it's a low-level fire. They actually get some shelter and some new berries growing or something.
0: No, that's true. And again, it depends on which animals that we're actually talking about. The crown fires, if you look at a particular landscape, crown fire may not encompass that entire area. So if you looked at, say, a satellite image or a photograph, aerial photograph afterwards, you would find that some areas burned with high intensity, others with low intensity, and others intermediate. So most fires, even if they are like some of the large fires that are currently burning, including in the Lake Tahoe area, there will actually be a mosaic of different fire effects and a mosaic of different severities. And so as a result, you have a kind of a patchy habitat that develops. So some animals will be winners and some animals will be losers afterwards.
1: During 2017 and 18, you worked with a group of scientists led by Jessica Halofsky to produce a series of in-depth studies on climate change vulnerability and adaptation for several mountain chains in the Pacific Northwest. I know it's a huge question, but could you give us a bit of a view of what we should look for in those studies?
0: Well, sure. I mean, we all know this general context that the temperature is going to increase. But I think if there was one real big take-home message from those different assessments, it's that the rare but extreme events will probably be the drivers of ecological change in the future. So droughts, insect outbreaks, wildfires, those sorts of things will drive ecological change. I am not so concerned about gradual increases in temperature or gradual changes in precipitation. It's those occasional but very extreme events that will really promote most of the changes that we see in the future. So as we move out into future decades, we expect more droughts. We expect that more droughts will probably facilitate more fires. And so that's how change will occur in the future. And that's pretty much the conclusion that we reached even across, you know, all the different and diverse ecosystems in the Northwest and beyond.
1: I talked to a couple of silviculture people in British Columbia, and their advice was kind of surprising. They're saying, look, you've got to set some fires to save the big fires from happening, and I don't think the public gets that. Could you take a little time to outline what we should be doing to manage the forests?
0: Well, I certainly agree with that in certain types of ecosystems. In the arid and semi-arid regions of the western United States and other parts of the world, where historically fires did occur relatively frequently and reduced understory fuels, those are the areas where prescribed burns or simply mechanical removal of fuels would be the logical thing to do. And the objective here is not to eliminate fires. We can't do that. The objective is to reduce the intensity of fires when they occur, because that will be ecologically beneficial. And also, should we choose to put those fires out, it gives our firefighters an opportunity to be successful at doing that. Now, in some systems, particularly chaparral and other types of shrubland systems, or in some of the west side, wetter, highly productive forests in the Pacific Northwest, those are not appropriate for broad-scale use of prescribed burning because they would lead to pretty severe outcomes in terms of tree mortality, very large out-of-control fires. But in those systems that we generally consider to be fire-prone and where periodic fire is a natural and beneficial occurrence, those should be our target.
1: Well, you mentioned the market, and one of the primary drivers for forest management in the Northwest has been to create marketable timber. We have to be frank about that. Here in British Columbia, that went as far as spraying whole forests to kill deciduous trees. They replaced alders and cottonwoods with crops of conifers. But the cottonwoods were more resistant to fire than conifers. Have we made mistakes trying to create a product instead of, well, a resilient ecosystem?
0: Well, that may be true in some cases. I think the broader effects of large-scale timber harvest was that we modified ecosystems across such a large area by simplifying them. So if we reduce it to just a few conifer species, for example, that are useful for timber, those areas aren't particularly diverse, and then they aren't particularly resilient to changing conditions in the future. So what we like to suggest now to landowners and public land managers is that they consider diversifying their landscapes in terms of species, genetic characteristics, and spatial patterns, for example, forest structure and forest ages. So we aren't just putting all of our eggs in one basket. So that allows you some flexibility and diversity in your management portfolio, if you will. So if something disastrous happens to area X, area Y may still survive. So you continue to have some biodiversity existing across that landscape.
1: What if climate-driven factors like extreme heat and drought prevent the expected return of forests after these great big fires? What if they convert to grasslands or other scrub instead?
0: You know, that's certainly a possibility in some areas. Now, in our most arid locations, where some of our forests might be conducive to these large wildfires, it could be difficult for seeds to get to that area, and it could be more challenging for seedlings that do germinate to survive into the future. Now, we'd expect that to happen, particularly at the lower tree line. Also, if you go back into, you know, deep time, going back hundreds to thousands of years ago, those lower tree lines would go up and down, just like upper tree line would go up and down. So it's kind of an open question now as to whether or not climate change will cause a rather unusual and exaggerated change in the lower tree line by preventing regeneration. My feeling is that we will continue to have persistence of forests in some locations at lower elevation, particularly on north aspects, which are cooler and wetter. Maybe not so much in the south aspects, where they'll have more heat extremes during the summer.
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1: You're listening to Dr. David Peterson, expert forest biologist from the University of Washington. We're talking about coping in the new climate of superfires. We all have this religious imagery of hell. We have a cultural fear of fire. I guess all animals do. Are we getting those fears confused with the reality on the ground? And I wonder if that's interfering with the kind of forest management, sometimes fighting fire by fire, that you talk about.
0: I think you have hit the nail on the head. That is the central social issue related to fire right now. There's been, during my career, which is now about 40 years, many of these same issues have persisted, and we're still wrestling with them. And that is the central fear that people have of fire. And there's also a disconnect between where I live and how I work and what my environment is in which I work and live. So if you move into a location that is fire-prone, then you should accept the risks that go along with that in terms of living with a fire-prone environment. Just like people who may live in or near a floodplain have to adapt to flooding, people who live in an area that's conducive to hurricanes have to be thinking about how do I avoid damage that might occur from a hurricane, we need to start thinking more in that same way about fire. And I think that is starting. You know, in some areas, communities are getting together sometimes in partnership with public agencies to do what they can to reduce fuels around those communities and to do what they can to help fireproof homes and structures and other valued infrastructure. So it's starting to happen. It's very slow, and I hope that accelerates in the future, because if you're prepared for fire, then that removes some of the fear and worry, and people can get on with their lives.
1: Yes, after Fort McMurray, the town in the north of Alberta, the oil town, half burned down a few years ago, we did have some places in British Columbia where around towns in the interior where it's forest all around, they cut down some of the forest around them and made some fire barriers and kind of got prepared because they knew sooner or later it was going to come.
0: And that's a good example of how sometimes, unfortunately, we need a disaster to motivate action. But we have all the science and information we need, so I hope we don't wait for more disasters to occur before taking some assertive action. Education's critical, partnerships and communication by people, especially in rural areas that are adjacent to wildlands prone to fire, is just critical. And somehow, if we can institutionalize that, we'll have much more resilient and viable communities.
1: Do you think the state governors and the president are getting this climate science, that they're getting the idea that we can't just keep sending out airplanes and masses of people to fight something instead of trying to live with it?
0: Well, partly. There's such a social and political pressure to suppress fires, and the media focuses on that. The media will focus, 90 to 95% of their attention on sort of the drama of fires and the drama of fire suppression and homes burning and so forth. And I think if we could squeeze in 10 or 15% of that time in terms of talking about scientific principles and education and what do we do about this, that it would be a lot more beneficial. Now, the fact is, and I'm going to speak only here about the Western United States because that's where I've worked, is that we don't have anywhere near the budgets we need to do the kind of work that's required to sufficiently reduce fire risk. So that's, we always run up against that as well. So we have some challenges socially and financially into actually, getting at this problem effectively.
1: Do you have any advice for what a new generation of forest scientists should concentrate on?
0: I would hope that that new generation would focus on applications, applications, applications. We don't really need a lot more basic research because I think we've outlined most of the basic issues in terms of the physics and chemistry and biology of fire. And another important factor here actually is smoke, too. We haven't talked about that yet. But smoke causes a lot of health issues in the West, affects far more people than the direct influence of fire itself. And it also causes economic damage as well. So we need to put all that in the same basket and look at it. We need to have social scientists working with biologists and physical scientists to put things on the ground that can be handled by our resource managers and also put the information in the hands of decision makers so they can see pretty clearly that the problems are straightforward. The solutions may not be clear and straightforward, but I think the problems are straightforward, and we just have to get that out there consistently every single year.
1: It's wild that you should say that because Dr. Andrew Weaver, a Canadian climate scientist, told us on the radio a few years ago, we don't really need to know a lot more climate science. What we need is to apply the things that we know about and get going on trying to solve some of these problems.
0: Absolutely true. You know, I have this this saying that I like to share with people sometimes that, the best time to plant a tree was 20 years ago. But the second best time is today. And the same thing is true here for fire and climate change issues that, it would have been nice if we started doing some of these things 20, 30 years ago, but we can do it today. And if we do that today, do it in a timely way, then by the year 2040, 2050, or somewhere in that area, we should have fewer problems. Because by the middle of this century, we anticipate that it's going to be much warmer. And that's when some really rather concerning things could happen.
1: Yes, there'd be strange pressure, I think, on where we put cities and how they can sustain themselves really in terms of water, in terms of forests, in terms of fires, and all sorts of resources. Humans are going to have to maybe gather in different places and live different ways.
0: Well, we've always found, over time, that we have surprises in terms of economies, social trends, demography, and so forth. And I do think that we will see that a warmer climate will force some of those changes in the future. Lots of people talk about climate change, refugees, people moving around the map. I think we're going to see more of that in the future.
1: We've been speaking with one of the top experts, I think, on climate and wildfires in the American West, Professor David Peterson from the University of Washington. I recommend the podcast where he has appeared, These Lands, the Northwest Climate Hub podcast. It's just one of many climate hubs provided by the U.S. Department of Agriculture. And you can learn more with my links in the show blog at ecoshock.org. David, thank you for sharing your time with us at this critical time.
0: It's been my pleasure.
1: I'm Alex Smith for Radio EcoShock. So here we are. The movement to stop climate change becomes a groundswell to survive it. We are reaping the whirlwind of climate deniers, including in top levels of government, and the green delayers who talk endlessly. The physics of how this planet works, from the crust to space, does not care about your politics or what you believe or what you say. Air currents and gases enhance the power of the sun, changing life on the surface. It's that simple. Surely we have to be more than victims and witnesses. We must get off fossil fuels starting now. You know that. Governments who sell oil and gas development leases are working with the storms and the fires. Any expansion of fossil fuel production or use is really treason against the natural systems we inhabit. And that's not because I say so, because that's the way it works. Our lives and homes are at stake. All other species are helplessly counting on us to avoid a great mass extinction. That is not hyperbole. Current events demonstrate the path to destructive forces much greater than human powers. What will you do to help now and to help the future? While we battle extreme climate events and a pandemic, a few places way beyond our homes and lands are already tipping towards a rapid climate shift. We need to travel to Greenland, to Antarctica, and next week to the Amazon. Remember when saving the Amazon rainforest was a big thing? That international pressure worked for a while back in the 1990s, but now it is all falling apart. The Amazon forest has been absorbing anywhere from 5 to 10% of all our human emissions, including the exhaust from my carbon burning and yours. That is going away, along with the disappearing heart of the Amazon in South America. Instead, parts of the Amazon have tipped. Now they are adding more carbon to the atmosphere than they can absorb. If it all goes, life in New York, London, Moscow, Beijing, and Mumbai will suffer through more heat waves and rising waters. Be sure to tune in next week as Amazon hand Kerry Bowman returns with news from the lungs of the planet.
3: Now, what you can think about global warming being is, in some sense, it's like a long-term natural disaster. It is not only a long-term natural disaster that happens continuously, unlike Katrina, which was momentarily, but it also happens globally. So with Katrina, it was instantaneous, effectively instantaneous, and they caused a short-term inflation. But then people were able to come in from outside and provide new resources that stabilized the New Orleans economy. Now, I was in New Orleans, things were expensive still, but, you know, it wasn't out of this world. But in a future world, you can imagine, now, this is slightly speculative, but it's consistent with what you would expect from the physics. You could imagine that there is an ever-increasing environmental pressure on civilization that continually acts as an ever-stronger force that eats away at what we have produced in the past. And this will be an inflationary pressure that cannot be supplanted by outside resources from outside, because it is acting globally. It will be affecting everybody.
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My microphone works? Yes. Good morning. I'm Pastor Sophia on behalf of myself, Pastor Mark, Pastor Kim, who's sick today, so please pray for her, and Pastor Cindy, who's bringing us a wonderful message. You will really enjoy the message today, by the way. And our musicians and our ministry team, we welcome you. We are truly glad that you are here with us. If you are new to Grace in person or online, we extend an extra welcome to you. Grace embraces diversity in our congregation. We truly believe that all persons are of sacred worth. You are welcome here. Today we continue our sermon series called Making Space for Grace, New Rhythms. Our church believes we all have a call to serve others, so we have several opportunities for you to serve. Let me share some of them with you. Today we have the Bible Sunday. We are giving out our Bibles to our kids, and we have our kids choir with us. That's really exciting for us. Please pray for them as they receive their Bible and they're sharing their beautiful voice with us. Next Saturday, October 3rd at 11 a.m., we are having a blessing of the pets at our lower parking lot. All creatures, big and small, are welcome, but you might want to cage them or leash them. Please all come and enjoy our furry or not-so-furry babies. October 18th, which is Sunday, we are going to have a crab walk. So please join us as we walk together to fight hunger in our community and around the world. And October 17th, Friday, and 18th, Saturday, we're going to have Together We Serve, a day of hands-on service as we live out our call to go into the world and share Christ's love. All who are in the 6th grade through 12th grade, college students, and all the adults are invited to join together. We gather on Friday night for fellowship and serve on Saturday. If you have questions, please contact our youth director, Gaylene. And October 28th, which is Wednesday, starting at 6, we are going to have Trunk or Treat and Phantom of the Pipes. Join us for a family Halloween celebration, Trunk or Treat for kids, birth through 8th grade, and Phantom of the Pipes, a spooky pipe organ concert for old ages 3+. And please register as soon as possible, because the Phantom of the Pipes are only limited to 20 children per concert. I think we have 3 concerts. Also, we need volunteers with vehicles to participate. I'm participating too. I'll be the dinosaur. So please keep that in your mind. If you have questions, also please contact Pastor Kim or Gaylene. United Women in Faith are having their coat drive. So if you have new or gently used coats that you'd like to donate, today is the last day for the donations. They are collecting coats in the gathering hall. Our church, Grace, has many support groups: loss, divorce, and grief share, and caregiver support group. You don't have to do it alone. We are here to help and walk with you. If you are interested in joining those support groups, please contact us. Now we are going to enjoy our kids' choir.

They did a great job, didn't they? Now let us focus, prepare ourselves for an opening prayer and let us pray. Let us pray. O eternal God, we gather this morning with grateful hearts, ready to set aside the weight of our week and turn our attention toward your presence. God, help us to listen with open ears and spirits, that we might hear your word speaking to us in this moment. Guide our thoughts and prayers and shape us into the people you are calling us to be. And now let us continue to pray the breakthrough prayer in one voice. Almighty God, the people of grace long to fulfill your purpose for us. Holy Spirit, show us the way. In Jesus' name. Amen. Now you may rise for the opening hymn. Number is 601. Thy word is a lamp unto my feet.

0: My name is Galen Lofek. I am not Pastor Kim, as you see in your bulletin. Our prayers are with Pastor Kim this morning. And so we are so excited to have our third graders and our kindergarten students. If you're in third grade, raise your hand. Wow. So if you're in kindergarten, raise your hand. So third graders, all those kindergartners are looking to learn something from you. Okay, so much fun to have all of these little people here that are going to get a Bible today. And so if you notice in your bulletin, there's a bit of a liturgy. I will read the first part, and then I will ask you on the behalf of the congregation to join me after. Receive the Word of God. Learn its stories and study its words. Its stories belong to us all. And these words speak to us all. They tell us who we are. They tell us that we belong to one another, and we are the people of God. We pray God will guide you, your family, and us as you use this holy Bible in your home. We will learn together. And in our worship, we will learn together and grow in our love for God's Word.
1: Through the sacrament of baptism, we are initiated into Christ's holy church. We are incorporated into God's mighty acts of water, mighty acts of salvation, and given new birth through water and the Spirit. All this is God's gift, offered to us without price.
2: Well, Craig and Emily, we've been here before. I had the pleasure of marrying these two, and we were standing here, and all of these questions I'm going to ask you, we covered in detail during your marriage class. And I remember the last image of them as they got married, she said, "Can we run down the aisle and kiss?" Well, evidently y'all still been kissing, so we have Kaylin. God bless you. Here are your questions. On behalf of the whole church, I ask you, do you renounce the spiritual forces of the wickedness, reject the evil powers of his world, and repent of your sin? If so, please say, I do. Do you accept the freedom and power God gives you to resist evil, injustice, oppression, in whatever forms they present themselves? I do. Do you confess Jesus Christ as your Savior, put your whole trust in his grace, and promise to serve him as your Lord in union with the church, which Christ has opened to people of all ages, nations, and races? If so, I do. Now, this is a very important one. They're all important. But we talked about this one. Will you nurture Caleb in Christ's holy church, that by your teaching and your example, he may be guided to accept God's grace for himself, to profess his faith openly, and to lead a Christian life? If so, please say, I will. God bless you.
1: And to you, as Christ's body, the church, do you reaffirm both your rejection of sin and your commitment to Christ? If so, say, we do.
3: We do.
1: Will you nurture one another in the Christian faith and life and include Callum now before you in your care? With God's help, we will proclaim the good news and live according to the example of Christ. The Lord be with you.
3: And also with you.
1: Let us pray. Eternal Father, when nothing existed but chaos, you swept across the dark waters and brought forth light. In the days of Noah, you saved those on the ark through water. After the flood, you set in the clouds a rainbow. When you saw your people as slaves in Egypt, you led them to freedom through the sea. Their children you brought through the Jordan to the land which you promised. Sing to the Lord, all the earth. Tell of God's mercy each day. In the fullness of time, you sent Jesus, nurtured in the water of a womb. He was baptized by John and anointed by your Spirit. He called his disciples to share in the baptism of his death and resurrection and to make disciples of all nations. Declare his works to the nations. Almighty God, pour out your Holy Spirit to bless this gift of water and those who receive it, to wash away their sin and clothe them in righteousness throughout their lives, that dying and being raised with Christ, we may share in his final victory. What name do you give this child?
4: Callum Christopher Phillip.
1: Callum Christopher. These people want to be able to see your beautiful face. Yes, yes. Callum, I baptize you in the name of the Father, in the name of the Son, in the name of the Holy Spirit. May the Holy Spirit come upon you, that being born of water and the Spirit, you may grow to be a faithful disciple of Jesus Christ. Amen. Okay, I'm not giving him back. This is Callum. Callum, this is all the people. And they're going to watch you grow and learn. And they're going to bless you with places to play, yes, and things to do, and how to be kind, and how to love one another, because they already do that in a lot of ways. And so every time you're here, you're going to learn more about that. And you'll learn more, of course, from all of your wonderful grandparents and your mom and dad and all of those who help nurture you. And one day you'll be one of those kindergartners who gets a new Bible. Yeah, and then you'll be a third grader who gets a new Bible. Yeah, and in the meantime, you just keep being who you are, okay? Because you are now God's beloved, and no one can ever take that away from you.
2: And now is it our joy to welcome our new brother in Christ. Let's read our response. Through baptism, you're incorporated by the Holy Spirit into God's new creation, made to share Christ's royal priesthood. We're all one in Christ Jesus. With joy and thanksgiving, we welcome you as a member of the family of God.
1: We have a few things for you. This was specially made by Pastor Kim and a friend of hers. It says loved. And then these are certificates. This is Callum's. And these are for your sponsors. And there, I'll give those to you. And these have a few just according to age appropriate things to look out for. Oh, yes. All right. Yay. Congratulations. You need to know.

Good morning. Would you join me in the prayer for illumination? Lord, open our hearts and minds by the power of your Holy Spirit, that as the scriptures are read and your word proclaimed, we may hear with joy what you say to us today. Amen. Today's scripture reading is from Genesis 39, verses 1 through 6 and 19 through 23. Joseph and Potiphar's wife. Now Joseph had been taken to Egypt. Potiphar, an Egyptian who was one of Pharaoh's officials, the captain of the guard, brought him from the Ishmaelites who had taken him there. The Lord was with Joseph so that he prospered, and he lived in the house of his Egyptian master. When his master saw that the Lord was with him and that the Lord gave him success in everything he did, Joseph found favor in his eyes and became his attendants. Potiphar put him in charge of his household, and he entrusted to his care everything he owned. From the time he put him in charge of his household and of all that he owned, the Lord blessed the household of the Egyptian because of Joseph. The blessing of the Lord was on everything Potiphar had, both in the house and in the field. So Potiphar left everything he had in Joseph's care, and Joseph in charge. He did not concern himself with anything except the food he ate. Now Joseph was well built and handsome. When his master heard the story of his wife, told him, saying, "This is how your slave treated me," he burned with anger. Joseph's master took him and put him in prison, the place where the king's prisoners were confined. But while Joseph was there in prison, the Lord was with him. He showed him kindness and granted him

places we'll go. As Dr. Seuss writes, there are places we choose to go. We might choose to go to school, we might choose a career, we choose to come to church, we choose where to travel, we choose our friends, we make plans, we set goals, we put things on the calendar, and we try to move our lives in some particular direction. And then there are places we would never have chosen. The hospital room, the unemployment line, the counselor's office, the memory care unit, the conversation with a child that did not go well, or the conversation with a parent that did not go well, the diagnosis, the divorce attorney, the season of caregiving, the retirement that feels less like freedom and more like loss, the relationship that changed, the dream that didn't come true. Most of us, if we live long enough, eventually find ourselves somewhere we never intended to be. And one of the deepest spiritual questions we ask in that place is, where is God now? That's the question underneath Genesis 39. Joseph is living a life he didn't choose. And strangely enough, Genesis keeps answering the question with the same sentence. The Lord was with Joseph. Not when Joseph finally comes out on top, not when the story eventually works itself out, not even after everything makes sense. Right there in the place he never would have chosen. In our scripture for today, Joseph's life began with dreams. If you remember his story, Joseph was the favored son of Jacob. He was the youngest at the time, and contrary to tradition or common sense, he dreamt that one day all of his older brothers would bow down before him. Can you imagine that, being a little brother, dreaming about your older brothers bowing down before him, before you? Well, his older brothers didn't especially appreciate hearing about those dreams. Imagine that. And their resentment grew as they watched him become their father's favorite. One day they'd had enough, and they decided they were going to kill him. Now that might be a little harsh, but they then decided to instead throw him in a dry well and walk away. They did go back. One of them had a conscience, and get him out, only then to sell him to a traveling band of merchants who would go on to sell him as a slave. Imagine the violence of that moment. How harsh and their hatred, what their hatred must have been. To watch him being hauled off and carried off into a life of servitude. Joseph is taken then by the travelers to Egypt, where he is purchased by Potiphar, an officer of the Pharaoh, the leader of all of Egypt. Everything Joseph assumed about his future disappears. His family, his freedom, his status as the favorite, his home, his plans, even his name and his identity are now at risk because Joseph belongs under the control of someone else. And then Genesis says something surprising. The Lord was with Joseph. Let's all say that together, because it's kind of one that keeps being repeated throughout this passage. Ready? The Lord was with Joseph. Now that sentence almost seems out of place, because if we were writing Joseph's story, if I were writing it, I might say, the Lord was with Joseph, therefore his brothers didn't sell him. Or, the Lord was with Joseph, therefore the caravan turned around and took him home. Or the Lord was with Joseph, so immediately he was set free. But that's not what happens. The Lord is with Joseph, but Joseph is still enslaved. That challenges one of the assumptions many of us carry about our faith. We sometimes quietly assume that if God is with us, things ought to work out. We might not say it quite that way, but somewhere inside us is an equation, an expectation. If I'm faithful, my life should go reasonably well. If I pray,

0: enough, things should improve. If I make good decisions, I should get good outcomes. If God is blessing me, surely life will become easier. And then something happens that doesn't fit the expectation, and suddenly we wonder, did I do something wrong? Did I miss God's will? Is God punishing me? Has God forgotten me? Genesis 39 gives us a very different picture. God's presence is not proven by the absence of hardship. Sometimes God is most deeply present precisely in the place we would have avoided if we'd been given the choice. So Joseph was sold into slavery, purchased by Potiphar, and serves in Potiphar's household. And as time goes on, he proves to be more than capable and quite trustworthy. And Potiphar places more and more responsibility into his hands. And then Potiphar's wife notices Joseph. He's quite young and handsome. We didn't read that part of the scripture for today, but it makes for a great story for a soap opera or maybe a musical. Potiphar's wife tries to draw Joseph into an affair. But Joseph refuses. Not because he's afraid of getting caught. He says, in effect, "Your husband trusts me. I will not betray that trust. And I will not sin against God." See, Joseph is a man of integrity, so he does the right thing. But it costs him. Potiphar's wife falsely accuses him anyway, and Joseph is thrown into prison. That's an important part of the story because we sometimes tell Christian stories in a way that suggests integrity always produces immediate rewards. Tell the truth and everything works out. Do the right thing and people will respect you. Be faithful and God will clear the path. And sometimes that happens. And sometimes doing the right thing makes life more difficult. Joseph refuses wrongdoing and he ends up in prison. Again, scripture gives us those words. Say them again with me. The Lord was with Joseph. And this time, the statement is even more powerful. This time, the Lord was with Joseph in prison. He was suffering, but the Lord was with him. We need to be careful about what we say about suffering. There's a phrase Christians sometimes use when someone is hurting. Everything happens for a reason. Have you heard that phrase or maybe used it from time to time? I mean, I know why we say it. We're trying to reassure someone that the world isn't meaningless. But when you are the person sitting beside a hospital bed or grieving someone you love or trying to understand why your life has fallen apart, that sentence can feel awfully heavy. Because it can sound as though God carefully arranged every terrible circumstance. Genesis 39 gives us a better way to think about suffering. The text doesn't tell us that everything Joseph experiences is good. Betrayal, slavery, being falsely accused and imprisoned, none of that is good. The scripture tells us we don't have to think of it that way in order to believe in a good God. What the story insists upon is something different. There is no evil powerful enough to remove Joseph or us from God's presence. There's a profound difference between saying God caused this and saying God has not abandoned me in this. I think some of us desperately need that distinction. You don't need to call your grief good. You don't have to pretend that illness is a gift. You don't need to tell yourself that the betrayal was somehow wonderful because you learned something from it. You don't have to minimize pain in order to protect God's reputation. You can say, "This hurts. This is unfair. I never wanted this. I do not understand it. And at the same time say, God, if this is where I am, meet me here. That's a very different kind of faith. During this fall series, we're exploring new rhythms, practices that help us make space in our lives for God's grace. Week one's new rhythm was remembering. When life overwhelms us, remember with Noah that the storm is not the whole story. Week two's new rhythm was listening. We don't always need a map for the whole future. Sometimes we just need to carefully listen for the next faithful step. And now comes the third rhythm, be present. That sounds simple, but it's not. Because most of us are very skilled at being somewhere other than where we actually are. Our bodies are in one place, our minds are somewhere else. We might be replaying yesterday, or rehearsing tomorrow, or thinking about what we're going to say when that other person finally stops talking. We might be scrolling through someone else's life story while barely inhabiting our own. And when the present moment is painful, our instinct is to escape it. We stay busy, we work longer, we watch one more episode, we keep scrolling, we eat something, we shop, we have a lot of bad habits, I know all of them. We plan, we fix, we analyze, anything to avoid sitting quietly with the truth that is in front of us. But here's the problem. The present moment is the place where we can actually encounter God. You can't meet God yesterday. Yesterday's gone. You can't meet God tomorrow. Well, maybe when tomorrow becomes today, but not while it's still tomorrow. God can meet you only here, in this breath, in this room, in this conversation, in this grief, in this uncertainty, in this ordinary Sunday morning or whatever morning it happens to be. In the life you have, not the life you wish you had. Imagining God in your ideal life is not an encounter with God. That's why presence becomes a spiritual discipline. Sometimes we ask God to change our location. Imagine Joseph praying from prison, God, get me out of here. I mean, would that be a faithful prayer? Yeah, absolutely. The Psalms are full of prayers like that. Lord, deliver me. Rescue me. How long, O Lord? Faith doesn't mean we stop asking God to change things, but there may also be another prayer. God, until this changes, show me how to live here. God, until this changes, show me how to live here. That prayer takes tremendous courage. God, until the diagnosis changes, or if it doesn't, show me how to live here. Until this grief feels lighter, show me how to live here. Until this relationship heals, or until I understand that it just isn't going to, show me how to live here. And Joseph does exactly that. He doesn't spend the whole prison chapter staring at the door. He begins living faithfully where he is. Genesis says that even the prison keeper begins entrusting things to Jonah, or to Joseph. Joseph uses the gifts that he does still possess. He notices people. He serves. He responds. He is still Joseph. His circumstances have changed dramatically, but his identity isn't entirely determined by his circumstances. That's a word of grace for us. You are more than the thing that happened to you. You are more than your diagnosis. You are more than your job. You are more than the relationship that ended. You are more than your caregiving responsibilities. You are more than the mistake you made. You are more than the place you currently occupy. Because before any of those things can name you completely, God has already named you. And God calls you beloved. God's divine presence finds its fullest expression in Jesus Christ. Christianity doesn't proclaim a God who watches human suffering from a safe distance. We proclaim a God who comes close, the Word made flesh, Jesus entering human life. He gets hungry, he becomes tired and cranky, he weeps, he grieves, he experiences rejection. He enters the pain of the world instead of explaining it from a distance. And finally on the cross, Jesus enters death. That means when we enter the places we did not choose, we do not enter territory unfamiliar to God. Christ has been there. One of the names given to Jesus is Emmanuel, God with us. Not God watching us, not advising us from a distance, God with us. It's maybe one of the most powerful words in all of Christianity. God was with Joseph. God with us. And this changes how we are present to other people. If God's response to human suffering is presence, maybe presence should become one of our greatest gifts. Many of us are uncomfortable when someone we love is hurting. So we try to make it better. We give advice, we offer explanations, we say things because silence feels awkward, or we simply distance ourselves. One of my favorite TV shows is back with another season, and it does not disappoint. I have a clip to show you from the last episode, and I apologize to all of you watching online because you won't be able to see it. You're going to have to subscribe to Apple TV and go back and watch the most recent episode. We aren't allowed to stream that, but I think it's worth it for you who are here to see this. It's from the most recent episode of Ted Lasso. Anybody watching Ted Lasso? Okay, quite a few of you. To set it up a bit, Ted Lasso is the ever-positive American football coach who had been in England to coach a men's soccer team. And then he went home, and now he's back to coach a women's team. And he brings to bear a whole new set of tools for this coaching of women. And one of his assistant coaches, who is a young woman, and who has been hard-nosed and unbending from the start, is maybe having to face some of her own issues. Coach Lasso walks in on her in the middle of what, for her, is a foreign and humiliating experience. So let's see how Coach handles it.
1: Are you okay?
2: Yeah, oh my God, sorry. I'm so sorry. I'm fine. I don't actually know why I'm crying.
1: Sorry, I'm
2: literally fine. It's just been a couple of days.
1: Yeah, I understand. Do you want a little more time to yourself? You almost stay put
2: that.
1: Do whatever you need.
2: I don't know. Sorry.
1: It's okay.
2: Sorry.
1: Tell you what, I'm just going to sit down right here, okay?
2: Okay.

Yeah.

0: They're ready now for you, Coach.
1: Great. Thanks, Coach.
0: Everything okay?
1: Yeah, all good.
2: Did you see what he did there? The breathing, allowing his calm, non-anxious presence to just sort of waft over her without even saying a word. Presence is one of the ways grace becomes visible. Maybe that's why Jesus spent so much time around tables, eating with people, being with people. Maybe that's why he asked people questions. Maybe that's why he allowed people to interrupt. He gave people his attention. And attention is one of the purest forms of love. So here is your invitation for the week. This week we're asking you for 10 minutes a day. 10 minutes each day in which you don't try to accomplish anything. You simply put the phone away, like far away. Sit somewhere quietly. Take a breath. Imagine God just sitting there beside you, wafting that calm, non-anxious presence over you. And say, God, I'm here. And then tell the truth. God, I'm tired. God, I'm worried. God, I'm angry. God, I'm so grateful. God, I don't know what to do. You don't need to manufacture a feeling. Just sit quietly and allow that feeling to come up. Simply be present and ask God, where are you? Not how do I escape this or how do I make sense of all this? Simply, where are you? And then listen. And maybe nothing dramatic happens. Maybe that's the point. Grace is often quieter than we expect. But it may be a person who comes to mind. Maybe it will be a moment of peace for you that you haven't had in a while. Maybe it'll be the realization that you need help. Maybe it'll be the awareness that you are not alone. Genesis 39 begins, "The Lord was with Joseph." And throughout that scripture, that message is repeated. And now that message is for us. The Lord is here, even now. In the name of the Father, Son, and Holy Spirit. Amen.
3: Pastor Cindy, let us now prepare our hearts and our minds for prayer. Oh Lord, you're as near to us in the shadows of the cell as you are in the palaces of comfort. We thank you for the record of Joseph in Egypt, for a life stripped of privilege, bruised by betrayal, and cornered by false accusation, yet never, not for a single moment, abandoned by your steadfast love. Lord, when our circumstances shift without our choosing, when integrity brings hardship instead of applause, and when the burdens we carry seem unearned, grant us the grace to sit with you in your mysteries. We confess that life often feels like a series of unearned reversals, and when we see the righteous afflicted and the innocent bound, give us the quiet, unshakable conviction that the Lord was with Joseph and that the Lord is with us still today. Guard our hearts against bitterness when wronged. Give us the courage to flee temptation and let your favor rest upon the quiet unseen work of our hands for you, Lord. And when false accusations happen, when we find ourselves trapped in a narrow, hopeless place that we did not choose, do not let our hearts forget your steadfast love for us. Lord, remind us that our worth is not measured by the locks on the cell door or the shifting opinions of people towards us. Lord, whisper your presence to the lonely, the imprisoned, the slandered, and the weary. Grant us the quiet grace to know that your hand is still at work, weaving a tapestry we cannot yet see. And now let us pray in silence to you, Lord, to help us all keep faithful, keep tender, and anchor our souls in our dear Lord's unchanging goodness. Let us pray. Lord, in where you have placed us today, let us grow. Let us grow in faith, letting your blessings overflow to all of those around us. Make us a steward of your grace to others. We ask all of these things in the name of Jesus Christ, our Savior and our Lord. And now we pray together our dear Lord's prayer. He first taught the disciples, "Our Father, who art in heaven, hallowed be thy name. Thy kingdom come, thy will be done, on earth as it is in heaven. Give us this day our daily bread, and forgive us our sins, as we forgive those who sin against us. And lead us not into temptation, but deliver us from evil. For thine is the kingdom, and the power, and the glory forever. Amen." Well, now, as our tradition, we come into a time of generosity where we pause for a moment to be thankful to all God has given us. All God will ever give us will come from him, not from us. And just to grasp that appreciation of what God wants us to then do to serve his church with all of our time, our talents, and our financial gifts to support all the wonderful ministries that help people in the congregation and in our community. Amen. Well, if you'll take the pads and pass them back and forth, updating any information that you have on there, we'd appreciate it. If you're visiting with us and you place your email on there, we'll send you the same weekly updates we send the entire congregation. And as always, if you get used to using the website, it'd be very helpful because it'll tell you more things coming up in the future of Grace. You can also leave prayers, you can ask for a pastor, and you can also give on that site also into some specific areas within the church. And as always, we're a church of prayer. You have blue prayer cards in front of you in the pew. If you have a prayer you'd like to leave for a loved one or a friend or for yourself, you can place it in the plate, you know, a prayer box in the back. Or if you didn't finish it, you can place it in the office. And know that the staff will pray for you this week and also the Grace prayer team. Ushers, please come forward. Lord, all praises to you and glory as you provide us all the needs in your time, not ours. When giving back to you, Lord, feels hard or heavy, change my perspective to one of trusting in you, Lord, and not in my thoughts. Remind me, dear Lord, of your great love and sacrifice. Free me from the fear of losing control or not having enough. Help me see my giving not as a loss, but as an act of worship, gratitude, and participation in your kingdom. And these things we ask in your name. Amen.
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All right, that was Nirvana's Draining You. This is Kendra. I'll be joining you for about the next hour or two today. I am very excited because it is semifinals for the WNBA. So today we have New York Liberty versus Atlanta Dream at 1 o'clock. I'm assuming that's Eastern. And then we have the Las Vegas Aces versus Golden State Valkyries at 3 p.m. I'm nervous. I'll be honest. I'll be the first one to say it. I'm a little bit nervous. I was very shocked to see Dallas Wings go down after having over a 20-point lead at one point versus Golden State Valkyries, which was, it was just so sad. And seeing Paige Becker is so heartbroken. Broke my heart, you know? But it's okay. We'll see what happens in these games coming up. Right now we have the Romantics talking In Your Sleep up next on 89.3.

0: I've been lost at sea for weeks, with only my phone and mobile hotspot. 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
1: There is another way.
0: What the f***? 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
0: Sweet, you're a lifesaver.
1: No problem. Now go drink some water. You're dehydrated.

awake, dilated. This weekend, I guess the weekend isn't over. So yesterday, I went out with my family. But before we went out, my job that I work at, they were having like a friends and family event. So like, if your friends and family came, they got a discount on the product that we carry. And my family came, and while I was helping them, like, I felt like I was still working. Like, I felt like I was obligated to be nice to them while I was helping them. It was like, it was weird. Like, it felt like an out of body experience almost. Like, you just couldn't turn off that retail of worker mindset. Like, I like felt like I was in a trance. And then like, once we went out to eat afterwards, I was like, that was really weird, right? And everybody was like, yeah, like, you just, like, were talking to us like we weren't us. So, yeah. We have the Black Crowes Jealous Again up next.

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That was the Sewing Club, All Right, Okay. I was talking about how when I was at work yesterday, I kind of felt like I had an out-of-body experience because when I was helping my family, they were like, you're not being yourself. Like, you're being yourself, I guess, but it's like, it's awkward and a little bit

game stride. I was talking about the WNBA earlier, and I failed to mention that at the Golden State game versus the Dallas Wings, the coach, Natalie Nakase, she passed out or dropped to her knees. Like, she, like, basically fainted in the middle of a play, and then she, like, got back up. She didn't even go to the locker room. She just got back up and then drew up, like, a game-winning play. And everybody was like, wait, what? Like, it was so weird. It was so scary. Like, I hope she's okay. Like, there was never, like, an update to her health after that happened. So I'm hoping that she's better, especially in these coming up games, because it's only going to get, I imagine, more and more stressful. But yeah, we have Your Vegas In My Head up next on 89.1 FM.

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1: Now how about we open up some drinks and really get this party started?

You're listening to Pink Floyd, Shine On You Crazy Diamond. It's such a nice day outside. I'm sure everybody's having a blast driving around listening to WONC. Why don't you send in a request to 630-637-8989. Keep the good music coming, and we'll have a good time together, and we'll take a drive together. All right.

That was Harrison Gordon, Like Me Less. I am wrapping it up here, but and you know, I'm heading to. I've been thinking of how I'm supposed to say this. How do you say, my future cousin-in-law once removed? I don't know if that's right. I really don't. And he's also two, so he won't know if it's right either. But yeah, I'm headed to his birthday party. I'm pretty excited because we got him a lot of cute stuff. And it's like a little hat that looks like a bear, like ears on it. Like, oh, come on. Like, that's cute. That's adorable. I love it. But everybody, have a great rest of your weekend. Take care of yourselves. Refresh for Monday because it's coming, girl. So get ready. But we have a perfect circle, Magdalena up next on 89.1 FM.

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That was Something to Be Said by St. Clair, new music here on FM 89. And if you ever have any song suggestions or requests, please contact us at 630-637-8989. Now, I hope everyone had a good week. I don't know where you are in Illinois, but I know here in Naperville we had kind of a lot of rain, kind of constant all day. And it, let me tell you, made it real hard to get to classes and to get to work. It's only a 5-minute like walk to places. But still, it's just umbrellas can only do so much. And then for some reason, like umbrellas, like, I don't know, like my phone would get wet when I try to use it. Like, that's on me. I shouldn't be walking with my phone, but still. And then at work, no one wants to come in like when it's raining. So it was really boring. And you may think it's nice to have no customers and not do anything, but honestly, like, it's really, really boring. You have to stand around. Pretend to find something to do, because there's only so many times you can sweep and clean until you're like, okay, I've done enough. There's only so many times things can get dirty, and it's just like, and then you're around, well, for me, you're just around food, and like, you can't even eat the food, so it's like, it's just boring, right? So I'm glad that this weekend that it really cleared up and that people were able to come into work, because again, I was getting bored, and I actually do really like talking to people. But next up, we have Iris by the Goo Goo Dolls.

That was Interstate Love Affair by Haywire617. Now, I know I said I started my job and it's been a little slow, but the people that do come in are pretty nice. I will say, again, I'm still learning, so like I'm a little like slow at some things. But again, I told you I've worked at a churro place, but I like despise making the churros. I think it's like the hardest thing. And I just, my fingers aren't used to it. I never had like what we call Mexican hands where you could just like touch tortillas straight on the grill and pick them up. I always flip my tortillas with a spatula because that 25% whiteness hits me, but I just can't do it. And then I don't know, like it always, the churro just breaks on my hand all the time. So I really prefer making the coffee and the drinks. I think it's just so much easier and it's way funner. And like I feel like I already have it. It's a lot of memorization, which I like it really tests you. And then I really like cashier work because I like to talk to people. But the biggest pet peeve of mine is that when people will order a drink and then after they'll be like, oh, you put that as oat milk, right? Or, oh, did you put this on that? And then it makes me look bad because all of the stuff that they ask for, it's like usually an additional charge where we work at. So obviously they want it a certain way. So I have to kind of be like, oh, like they want it this way. But then I didn't charge them for it. So like it looks bad on my part. But it's like, I swear, like I didn't do it on purpose. Like they did this to me. But anyway, yeah, that's like one of the struggles I'm having right now. If you guys have any tips how to do that, I know it should be like an automated response, like, oh, do you want this? Do you want that? But like, I swear people do it on purpose. So I don't know. But next up, we have My Summer Girl by The Rentals.

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by Team Morgan. And last week I said that I was able to snag my concert tickets. And the concert was like this, well, last Thursday night. But I kind of messed up because I forgot to check how far the venue was from the dorms. And it was like an hour and like 40 minute or hour and 30 minute drive, right? And the concert started at 7. And I was like, okay, I'm trying to leave by 5:45 because my roommate was giving me and my friend a ride to the concert, and she wasn't going to the concert. She was going to drop us off and hang out in Chicago with her boyfriend. I was like, okay. I was like, 5:45. It's an hour and 30. We'll only be like 15 minutes late, and he's like notoriously known to show up late, like for concerts. So I was like, okay, if we leave by 5:45, like it's fine. Like even if it was longer than I thought, but my roommate, I don't know why, but she decides not to be ready till like 6:30. And I'm like, bro, seriously? And thankfully he went on a little later than we thought. I thought he was gonna go on like 7:20, but he went on like 7:45. But I was so upset because we missed literally my like the one song that I really, really wanted him to play. I missed it. Like we came right as he was finishing singing it. But I was just so upset. I wanted to see it, like hear him sing it so bad or hear it live. And then there was this one guy who was like, okay, he wasn't 100% sober, and he was just bumping into people and knocking people over and like cussing people out when they would get mad at him. And so it was kind of crazy, and it was a hectic night. But then after, we went to this really good coffee shop. So I say even with like all the hiccups, it was still like a pretty good night. But next up, we have Count On Me.

That was Mount Jackson by Dogwood Tales, and I know I've mentioned a couple of times, as I always do when I start to talk about things, is that I was in a sport, and I can, not happily, but we'll just say happily say that I actually quit my sport. And I know everyone's like, oh my god, why? Everyone I talk to is like, oh my god, why'd you do that? You had so much potential. But in all honesty, like, I didn't want to do it anymore. I didn't like it as much as I thought I did, and I felt like it was unfair for me to, like, pretend that I cared as much as these other girls cared. So I quit, and to be honest, like, no one else really cared. I didn't even have any friends on the team, so it's like, no one really cared besides, like, my friends at home, or, like, my family at home. I made maybe, like, one friend on the team, and that's who I went to go see the concert with. I made maybe one friend on the team, and I love her and all, but it wasn't worth it to stay on the team. So, yeah, I quit. So I no longer have to go on a diet, so I'm happy about that. And I have more free time, and I can work more, and I can make more money. But I get it, like, this is for other people, it's like, even if, okay, if you like a sport, if you're thinking about, like, quitting a sport, and, like, you're just dreading it, like, it's okay to admit that. Just because you've done something for, like, a long time doesn't mean you need to continue doing it. Like, that was kind of one of my reasons where I was, like, debating whether or not I should quit, because everyone really wanted me to do it, and I had done it for such a long time, but in all honesty, like, I had, like, lost the passion for it, and I wanted to try something new. Like, I was really fatigued with it. So that's just my advice for you. And while that was a good decision, next up is Bad Decision by The Strokes.

That was Sounds We Cannot Hear by Proto Mater, new music here on FM 89. And it is time for my weekly sandwich review, and also probably my last sandwich review, because I feel like I've tried all the sandwiches that I wanted to try, because some of them just have like too many things that I don't like. And I hate to be the person who's like, it's like, no this, no that, no this. Like, I feel like if I'm gonna eat something, I should eat it in its entirety. The one thing I will always say is like, no tomatoes or no mayonnaise, because I can't do it. But I just feel like there's like so many other things that like I want to take out in these sandwiches that it just feels rude. Like, I should just be like, no, I'll just avoid it. Like, it's fine. But I finally tried their like chicken parm sandwich, and it was so good. Like, so yummy. Probably one of the best. But I would say top three. I feel like I've tried maybe 7 sandwiches or maybe a little less, but it's definitely top three. And it was so good. It was warm. It's, I feel like it's one of like their only like warm sandwiches. That and the fried eggplant one that I had. The fried eggplant one was still really good, but it was just missing something. And then the parm one was really, really good too, but I feel like it needed that crunch. So of course I would put chips in it. That's why I feel like most sandwiches are missing like a crunch factor. I feel like sandwiches should be sold with chips. Like, automatically there should be chips in it, unless you're not gonna put something like really crispy and crunchy in it. Cause yeah, it's chicken parm, but then when you put all like the vodka sauce and the pesto and like the cheese, it gets kind of soggy. So I don't know. I feel like I should have to pay extra for chips just cause I want some texture in my sandwich. But next up is She's So Mean by Matchbox 20.

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0: 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That drive is like 4 hours. Are you nuts?
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0: Yeah, WONC covers football, basketball, softball, and baseball.
1: Wish I would have known that before. Could have saved a ton on gas money.
2: 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We go so you don't have to.

That was Cup by Jaw Dropped. And now, again, this time for my favorite part as we head to the end of my shift. It is dad jokes. All right, I give you 3 every day, but maybe I'll be nice and give you 4 today. Okay, what is a knight's favorite fish? A swordfish. Why do seagulls fly over the sea? Because if they flew over the bay, they would be bagels. What do you call a pig that does karate? A pork chop. What do you call an alligator in a vest? An investigator. And those are all of the jokes that I have for you today. It is the end of my shift. But again, I leave you in good hands. Keep on listening to FM 89. You won't regret it. And next up, we have Crooked by the Terra Twins.

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My Own Soul's Warning by The Killers. This is Lola. Hope you're having a wonderful Sunday afternoon. As always, I'll be hanging out with you for these next couple of hours. Very exciting topic to chat about today. So looking forward to that. If you have any song requests, feel free to start sending them in to 630-637-8989. Next up, this is going to be Transparent Soul by Willow.

You're listening to FM 89. That was Crucitown by OK Cowgirl here for our new music. So starting off with my topic of the day, I had a very exciting Thursday night this past week, and I want to chat to y'all all about what I was doing. So it's maybe, I keep saying it's embarrassing to admit this just because a lot of people don't really understand when I explain it to them, but I went to a tour stop, a show of sorts on Thursday nights. And that tour, instead of being like a theatrical show, it wasn't like a concert, anything like that. Instead, it was a YouTuber tour. So there's these particular YouTubers that I'm a pretty big fan of. Their names are Dan and Phil, which if you've been in the kind of internet scene at all for these many years, you probably at the very least recognize the names Dan and Phil. They're pretty well-known British YouTubers. I've watched their videos for many years now, and I had the opportunity to see their tour stop in Chicago this past week. So I really want to chat with y'all all about it and hopefully help you by the end of this understand more what exactly can go down at a YouTuber show, that type of thing. But we will continue with this topic of conversation coming up next. For now, we'll get back to the music here for you at WONC. This is going to be a request for Andy, Sweet Home Alabama by Lynyrd Skynyrd.

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1: I think that I'm starting to fight. I'm putting your happiness before mine. Cause last year was pretty shit.

0: Polls by Special Features, new music here on FM 89. So like I was mentioning, I got to see Dan and Phil on tour. So if you aren't familiar at all with Dan and Phil, like I mentioned, they are YouTubers. They got pretty big around, like, I would say like the early 2010s, so maybe like 2013 to 2015 were kind of like their peak years on YouTube. They were very much associated with YouTubers such as like Tyler Oakley, Connor Francis, Zoella, Smosh, that kind of era of YouTube. A lot of, again, and they're British too, so there was definitely like a group of like British YouTubers around, again, this kind of core time where they became very big on YouTube. I became really into their videos kind of around 2017 was the time I started watching, like, basically every single day. And I've been pretty big fans of them ever since. I definitely have become a more casual viewer more recently. But when I heard that they were going on tour again, I thought might as well go see it, especially because I have a friend here on campus who was interested in seeing them on tour as well. So we decided to get tickets and go to their tour together. So I will go more in depth of what exactly this YouTube tour kind of consisted of coming up next, but we'll get back to the music here for you. This is going to be I've Got Asthma by Toy Dolls.
1: What's the matter? 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

Willow Wake here on FM 89. That was Dilated for our new music. So, like I mentioned, my friend and I on campus got tickets. We got them over the summer. And then ever since I've been getting very excited for the show, ramping up to last week. So I was like figuring out what I was going to wear. I was looking on the like merch site to see what I was going to end up buying, all those types of things, only to find out, unfortunately, that my friend who I bought tickets with was not able to make the show because of a commitment that like popped up randomly throughout the school year. So that was a really unfortunate kind of turn of events. Just because, again, because this is kind of like a niche thing, if you don't really watch Dan and Phil on YouTube, you're not going to want to watch them on tour, that type of thing. It was a little bit of a struggle for me to find someone who would come see the show with me, but I ended up being able to drag one of my friends, another one of my friends here on campus with me instead, and we were able to head our way to the show together, which was a very exciting thing. I got to mention, in the car ride up, I gave like a quick, 30-minute spiel of all the many years of lore that these two YouTubers have. And she said it was very helpful. And when they started making references throughout the show, she got kind of excited when it was a reference that I had just mentioned, you know, a few hours previously in the car. But we'll keep going with this topic coming up in the next hour. For now, if there's any song requests you may have, keep sending them in to 630-637-8989. We'll get back to the music here. This is You Suck by The Murmurs.

0: Can't take my mind off of you. I can't take my mind. My mind. My mind.
1: The Blower's Daughter by Damien Rice. If you have any song requests, feel free to send them in to 630-637-8989. I'm going to keep talking about my YouTube show dates coming up next, but we'll get to the music here. This is one of my personal favorites, Friday I'm in Love by The Cure.

0: I'm Chris Jakimick. 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

0: Fella by Knuckle Bones, new music here on FM 89. So if you are just chiming in for the past hour, I have been chatting about my experience at the Dan and Phil show on tour that I saw last Thursday evening. And now we're finally getting into the actual show itself. So no more of the kind of like background info. But my friend and I unfortunately had a kind of late class together on Thursday. So we ended up driving up a little bit later than I would have liked to be. Just because I'm one of those people who loves to get to a show super, super early. But when we got there, it was pretty rainy, so, you know, definitely drying off. But the merch line was crazy. It was at the Rosemont Theater, which isn't my favorite venue in the whole world. And they only had one merch table, so it was moving a little bit slowly. But luckily, we got there just on time to make it through the line and then sit down in our seats with, like, you know, 20-ish minutes to spare still. So took some pictures, all that fun stuff. A cool thing about the Dan and Phil's tours that they've done before is that there's always some type of like audience participation. So when you sat down on their like cool little sets, they had a QR code that was projected up, so you could scan that and submit something to potentially be a part of the show. So I did do that, but spoilers, I was unfortunately not chosen as one of those audience participants. But we'll go into more details of the show coming up next. For now, if you have any song requests, of course, feel free to send them in to 630-637-8989. This is going to be Psycho Killer by Talking Heads.
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Some Cassie here on FM 89. That was 1187 for our new music. So going into the actual show itself, it was a really, really fun time overall. It's hard to explain, like you've seen a show, you know, without like either spoiling it, and a lot of the stuff too is very like obviously relevant to Dan and Phil as content creators. So a bunch of references to their YouTube videos, to their various anecdotes they've shared over their years, to their podcast that they host together, that type of stuff. Like I mentioned, some great audience participation. It was really funny overall, and I think a lot of the really cool stuff about how they've tailored the show is the fact that their audience very much obviously have been with them for many years now, but their content has definitely grown up with their audience. So even though I'm a college student, I very much felt like I could enjoy the show. It had a bunch of things that felt very relevant, so that was a lot of fun. And my friend seemed to enjoy the show a lot too, even though, of course, she wasn't a fan necessarily going in, but she did mention to me after the show that she does plan to watch some of their videos now after seeing this stuff. So I'm glad that she was able to have a fun time out of it as well. But I will be wrapping up this conversation coming up, but we can get back to the music here for you. If you have any final song requests, feel free to send them in to 630-637-8989. Speaking of requests, this will be one for Andy, Jukebox Hero by Foreigner.

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1: You liking the music, man?
0: Yeah, bro, I can feel it. I mean, aren't you Eric Clapton from, like, The Cream? How did you get my house?
1: That's not important. 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
0: Wait, aren't you supposed to be British?
1: I'm just a figment of your imagination. I'm not real.

You're listening to FM 89. That was Like Me Less by Harrison Gordon for our new music. I'm going to wrap up my time here with you today. Thank you so much for hanging out with me as always. And especially thank you for letting me indulge in my Dan and Phil tales for today. To wrap up the story, the show was wonderful. And my friend and I ended up staying at the Stage Door after the show as well. Because they typically are seen kind of like they'll come and pop their heads out of a stage door and then they'll go back in. They typically don't sign or like take pictures or anything like that. And it was raining still, so made it even more of a reason that they wouldn't stick around for too long. But after some waiting, they did eventually come out. So that was really nice to get to kind of see them up close, seeing as our tickets were in the balcony. But it was a really fun show overall. It just kind of like made my whole week too, in a way. So I'm very excited that I got to go and got to experience that, and maybe they'll go again, they'll go on tour again sometime soon as well. But again, like I mentioned, thank you so much for hanging out with me. Hope you have a wonderful rest of your Sunday evening, and definitely stick around for more great music here at WONC. For now, we'll get back to Wired Georgia, and then this is going to be some John Mayer.

0: 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This is Christina Ricci with RAIN, reminding you it's never your fault.
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New music on FM 89. That was Madness by Ceremony. This is Sierra. I'll be here for the next couple of hours. Today I'm talking about, I kind of talked about my week. I feel like I did a lot of fun things this weekend. Yesterday I went downtown with some of my friends and we went to a free concert that was in Chicago. I just think that is so cool. It was this band called Slow Pulp. And they are like a small indie band. I think they're from Wisconsin. I'm only gonna guess that because the lead singer of the band, she kept talking about the Packers and like Wisconsin and saying she was rooting for them. So I'm gonna assume she's from there, but you know, I could be wrong. You never know. But I just thought it was so cool that they did a free pop-up show. It was like you only knew about it from a text you got if you followed them on Instagram and like signed up to get notifications or something like that. But I'd never heard of them before. I heard about it from word of mouth from one of my friends and I went with anyway. And it was just so much fun. I feel like I've really tried doing a lot of new things that I wouldn't do before. Had I ever heard of the band before? No. Did I know who they were? Had like literally never listened to them before? No. But did I have a great time? Yes. And I just think it's such a cool community experience to go and do something like that. And I'm going to talk a little bit more about the concert and how cool I thought it was after this break. But for now, I'll get us back to the music.

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That was more new music here on FM 89. That was Pin Up Boys by West Side Cowboy. So I want to talk a little bit more about that show I went to yesterday. So it was at Logan Park, I believe it was, in Chicago. And like I said, it was free, but when we got there, there were a lot of people there, honestly. Like, especially like once the show started, I kept looking around being like, wow, there are so many people here. But I'm really bad at giving numbers for that, so it could have been anywhere between like 4 people and 12,000, and I wouldn't be able to tell the difference. But there were like stairs, like they were performing at like the center of this statue, and there were like a couple steps leading up to it. And when they started, they were performing up there, and we realized that if you weren't on those like 5 steps, you would not be able to see the band, which kind of sucked because like no one could see them. But we just kept slowly, like song by song, working our way up through the crowd. Like first we got onto one step and we were like, okay, we still can't see anything, but we're gonna keep trying. And then like someone would move and we got up and we were like, oh my god, we could see the top of her hair. And it was ridiculous, but it was so cool being at a show that small. And like you could tell everyone really appreciated the music, even if they didn't necessarily know the artist, like me and one of my other friends. But at the end, the lead singer came in and like moshed with us, and it was just so cool. And I love like when artists, like you could tell they actually appreciate their fan base and people like that. And it was such a fun night. But I'll talk more on that in a little bit.

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New music here on FM 89. That was Burn by Teenage Mortgage. So I just feel like a lot of people have very warped perceptions of like cities and like specifically Chicago in general. Because I went to Chicago yesterday and I feel like I've had this idea in my brain because of my family growing up that they've always told me like, oh, be careful going to Chicago. And like yesterday I told my mom I was going there and all day she was texting me like, make sure you're safe, make sure you're aware of your surroundings. And so obviously I was, and like that made me more on edge, but I was just like, I don't understand what people are so afraid of. Like, there are weirdos everywhere. There are dangerous people everywhere. I don't think one specific location is more dangerous than another. And like, people in Chicago, especially, like, I was in such a large open space yesterday, like, with so many different people I've never met before. We were all so close together, and it was night, and I was like, I didn't feel anxious. I didn't feel scared. Like, people are just people, and I really don't think we need to be so worried about cities. I think cities are beautiful, and a lot of beautiful things come out of them, and I think, you know, bad things can happen everywhere, and I think just, like, a lot of people have very warped perceptions of these places, but let me know if you disagree. Those are just my thoughts, but for now, I'll get back to some music.